that process is up to us. We must choose. As we talked about in our last study, and we'll just give you a very, very quick review, we must choose to yield ourselves either to the flesh, to sin, or to the Holy Spirit. It's really up to us. That's what we spent most of our time talking about in our last study. From Romans chapter 6, 7, and 8, we talked about the fact that the Bible says to be carnally minded is death, but to be spiritually minded is life and peace. That word minded has to do with who we mind, who we yield to, who controls us, who do we obey. Are we going to obey our flesh, or are we going to obey the Lord Jesus Christ? Or are we going to obey the world or the Holy Spirit? The choices that we make when it comes to those kind of things will determine how we grow in the Lord. Now, what I want to talk about today, I want to go to 1 Corinthians chapter 1. I want to talk about fellowship, in particular, our fellowship with God. This is a subject that I'm afraid that many, many Christians completely overlook in their Christian life. The Bible says in 1 Corinthians chapter 1, verse 9, God is faithful, by whom ye were called, now listen to this, unto the fellowship of His Son, Jesus Christ, our Lord. The Bible says that we've been called unto the fellowship of His Son, Jesus Christ, our Lord. Go to 1 John, right over there before the book of Revelation. You'll find 1 John chapter 1. 1 John chapter 1. Let me read you a couple of verses. We're talking today about our fellowship with the Lord. Remember, God made Adam to fellowship with Him. God walked with Adam in the cool of the day. And they had sweet fellowship until sin entered. And then God had to put Adam outside of His fellowship, outside of the garden, if you will. The Bible says in 1 John chapter 1, listen to verse 3, "That which we have seen and heard declare we unto you, that ye also may have fellowship with us. And truly our fellowship is with the Father and with His Son, Jesus Christ." Listen to verse 6. "If we say that we have fellowship with Him and walk in darkness, we lie and do not the truth." And so once you're saved, you have a relationship with God. In other words, the Bible says over there in Romans chapter 8, "whereby we cry, Abba, Father." When the Bible says you must be born again, it says you're born again not of the will of man, not of flesh, and so on, but you're born of God. My Heavenly Father is the Creator of the universe. That's my relationship. Now get this, when you get saved, you have a permanent relationship. The Bible says over there in 1 John again, "Behold what manner of love the Father hath bestowed upon us, that we should be called the sons of God." The Bible says over there in John chapter 1, "As many as received Him, to them He gave He power to become the sons of God, even to them that believe on His name." So that's the relationship. And relationship can't be broken. Listen, I have four children. If one of them decides to move to a foreign country and change their last name and curse my name, it doesn't matter. Biologically, they're my son, they're my daughter. They cannot change that fact. Listen, when you get born again and you're adopted into the family of God, that is a permanent relationship. But there is a difference between relationship and fellowship. You see, the relationship can't be broken. But God saved you for fellowship, and that can be broken. The relationship is your standing. You are His son. But the fellowship is your state. What is the state of your walk with God right now? Isn't it amazing that God, the Creator of the universe, desires to fellowship with us as He did with Adam in the cool of the day? But what broke the fellowship then? Sin. What breaks it now? Sin. In other words, you and I can have sweet fellowship with God. We can have a closeness with God. I love some of the songs we sing, like "Near to the Heart of God." "Draw me nearer, nearer, nearer." Do we desire to walk with God? Do we desire to fellowship with God? Do we want that fellowship to be intimate and close? You ever stop to think about why people love the story of the prodigal son? I think that's probably one of the most popular passages in all the Bible. And surely one of the reasons is that, at least in part, they see, in a sense, this father that lets his son go. And he knows that it has to happen. His son has a will to live in sin, if you will. And we see when that boy leaves, the loneliness of that father, and how that father's heart has to be broken, and the sadness and the disappointment. But then we see the celebration when that boy comes home. Who does that father represent?
Don't we sing a song often, "Lord, I'm coming home"? You see, the reason that story is so popular is because the fellowship is restored. That boy, when he left, he was still the son. The father was still the father, but the fellowship was broken. But oh, how sweet it was when he came home and they killed the fatted calf and fellowship was restored. You know what's sad? God is probably more interested in fellowshipping with us than we are with Him. You see, the reason I know that is because we know what breaks the fellowship. Sin. We know why we can't talk to God like we ought to. We know why when we pray, it seems sometimes like the heavens are brass. Why? Because of our sin. We know why we can't get close to God. We know why we can't have power in prayer and have that peace that passes understanding. We know that it's sin that breaks the fellowship, but we choose the sin over the fellowship. You see, if we are serious about drawing nigh to God, if we are serious about desiring His presence in a special way and expecting Him to respond when we pray, then we must be serious about dealing with our sin. It is sin that hinders our fellowship with God. Let me just remind you of a simple passage over in 1 Peter chapter 3. The Bible says in 1 Peter chapter 3, verse 7, "Likewise, ye husbands, dwell with them," talking about our wives, "according to knowledge, giving honor unto the wife as unto the weaker vessel, and as being heirs together of the grace of life, that your prayers be not hindered." Now stop and think about that. The Bible says that if I honor my wife, that's what I'm supposed to do, but if I don't, my prayers will be hindered. If I'm not right with my wife, then I can't be right with God. The reason I say that is the same is true if we study the Bible about our relationship with other believers. If you study Ephesians chapter 4, do you know what grieves the Holy Spirit? What grieves the Holy Spirit is when we are not right with our brother and sister in Christ. Study the passage. It is our sin of unforgiveness and sins like that towards our brother or sister in Christ that grieves the Holy Spirit, and then we can't walk with God. In other words, our walk with men affects our walk with God. It's sin that breaks the fellowship. Isaiah 59 says this, "But your iniquities," verse 2, Isaiah 59, "but your iniquities have separated between you and your God, and your sins have hid His face from you that He will not hear." You stop and think about this. Compare how David dealt with his sins and how we deal with ours. It bothers me sometimes when I hear people pray and the way they pray about forgiveness and forgiveness of their sins, for example. Let me just read Psalm 51 for you. This is when David committed his sin against Bathsheba. And the Bible says in Psalm 51, "Have mercy upon me." Listen to this. "O God," if you study through this in verse 10, he says, "Create in me a clean heart, O God." He says in verse 15, "O Lord." He says in verse 17, "O God." The Bible says when you read through this passage, he says, "Against Thee, Thee only, have I sinned. Create in me a clean heart, O God. Cast me not away from Thy presence. Restore unto me the joy of Thy salvation. Deliver me from blood guiltiness, O God. O Lord, open Thou my lips. The sacrifices of God are a broken spirit, a broken and a contrite heart, O God." And he's praying in agony. It's like that passage in 2 Corinthians 7 that talks about the true kind of repentance that is truly sorrowful for its sin. I'm simply saying to you, when you look at how David dealt with his sins, and then you compare how we deal with ours, I hear people praying, and right at the end of their prayer, they'll say, "And forgive us of all our sins, in Jesus' name, amen." There's no agony in it. There's no heartbreak in it. I'm telling you that if we want to be serious about our fellowship with God, we're going to have to be serious about dealing with our sin. Now, I don't know if we'll get to Romans 6 in this study, but we looked at it in our last couple of studies. It's talking about freedom from sin, but then in chapter 7, it talks about us being married to Jesus Christ. You see, we were married to sin. We were married to the law, and when we get born again, we're married to Christ. You know what James chapter 4 teaches? It says, "Ye adulterers and adulteresses, know ye not that the friendship of the world is enmity with God? Whosoever therefore will be a friend of the world is the enemy of God." Think about that. I'm saying we're going to have to get more practical in this comprehension of walking with God. We've got the theology down. We know what it means to be saved. In our heads, we know what it means to be a child of God. But practically speaking, what's our problem? You see, the reason American Christians don't want this truth is because
the logic.

0: and some to dishonor. If a man therefore, get this, purge himself from these, he shall be a vessel unto honor, sanctified and meet for the master's use, and prepared unto every good work. Do we want God to fellowship with us? Do we want God to use us? Then verse 19 says, depart from iniquity. And verse 21 says, we're to purge ourselves from some of these evil things, from some of these sinful things. Now, my problem with that is twofold. Number one, I have a battle on my hands. My job is to purge myself. You see, the Bible says in 2 Corinthians 7, let us cleanse ourselves. God saved us. Now He wants us to walk right. God saved us. Now He wants us to choose to cleanse ourselves from certain things and to purge ourselves from certain things. I've got to fight my flesh. I've got to fight against sin. It's a choice I make. I can't yield to it. I can't just give myself to it. So my first problem with all this is I've got to do this fighting myself and this battle. I've got to do it. But the second problem I have with this is why so many people who say they're saved won't fight against sin. It's almost like they're content with sin. It's almost like they're content with living defeated lives. And my question is, if that's true, could they really be saved? If you're saved, isn't the new man on the inside wanting to live through you? Isn't the Holy Spirit tugging at your heart, convicting you of sin? You see, if I'm a Bible believer, then clearly from the Word of God, the enemy is the world, the flesh, and the devil. And when I spend so much time with the enemy, I'm aiding and abetting the enemy. And I must learn to spend the right amount of time with Jesus Christ. I must spend the right amount of time in the Word of God and in prayer. I'm telling you, the practical side to this thing called fellowship with God is I have to make a choice. I will choose to walk with Him or walk in sin, but the choice is mine. We're out of time again. We'll pick it up right here next time. I sure appreciate you listening. Hope you'll listen again next time to our radio program. May the Lord bless you as you serve Him.
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He is King, Jesus Christ is King of Kings, and his power shall reign forever and ever. He is King, Jesus Christ is King of Kings,

0: 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The Anchor is Jesus Ministries is a ministry of the Berean Bible Baptist Church, Echoland. 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
1: Listen to me very carefully. The most important thing in your life should be doing God's will. Now remember something, there is no failure in the will of God, and there is no success out of the will of God. You see, the will of God is five things: going to church, reading your Bible, praying, soul winning, and tithing. That's God's will. That's in the Bible. God says that is His will for our life. It's five things. Here, can you say them with me? Going to church, reading your Bible, praying, soul winning, and tithing. That's God's will for your life. Now, if a Christian is not doing these things, then they're not in God's will. And remember, there is no failure in the will of God. And there is no success out of the will of God.
2: Though I walk through the valley of the shadow of death, haven't reached death yet, but I know it's out there.

Thank you for joining us this week for Faith for the Family. Pastor Sexton begins a brand new message today from the Temple Baptist Church and Crown College in Powell, Tennessee, in his series on the treasures of darkness. I trust this message will be a tremendous encouragement to you as we look at Through the Valley of the Shadow of Death.

Would you take God's word and turn with me, please, into the Psalms, to Psalm 23, and we'll begin reading with verse 1 in Psalm 23. Perhaps this is your favorite psalm. And the Bible says, beginning with verse 1, "The Lord is my shepherd, I shall not want. He maketh me to lie down in green pastures. He leadeth me beside the still waters. He restoreth my soul. He leadeth me in the paths of righteousness for his name's sake. Yea, though I walk through the valley of the shadow of death, I will fear no evil, for thou art with me. Thy rod and thy staff, they comfort me. Thou preparest a table before me in the presence of mine enemies. Thou anointest my head with oil. My cup runneth over. Surely goodness and mercy shall follow me all the days of my life, and I will dwell in the house of the Lord forever." I want you to note the expression we find in the heart of this 23rd Psalm, where the Bible says, "Yea, though I walk through the valley of the shadow of death." The valley of the shadow of death. I can't tell you that I know everything that means. I think I understand a great deal of what it means. The valley of the shadow of death. The shadow of death. I want you to look at that expression as we find it again in the 44th Psalm, if you'll turn there, please. In Psalm 44, just one expression in the 19th verse of this 44th Psalm, where God's word declares to us, "Though thou hast sore broken us in the place of dragons and covered us with the shadow of death." The shadow of death. And there's some people who give us the idea that this means that when we come to the time of dying, there's some sort of darkness that we're going through. I don't think it means that at all. Because the Bible says in 1 John chapter 1 and verse 3, "That which we have seen and heard declare we unto you, that you also may have fellowship with us. And truly our fellowship is with the Father and with his Son Jesus Christ. And these things write we unto you, that your joy may be full. This then is the message which we have heard of him and declare unto you, that God is light, and in him is no darkness at all." Now, all of my Christian life, I've heard people talk about the 23rd Psalm and infer from that 23rd Psalm, especially this verse, that in the time of dying, we enter some period of darkness, some passage of darkness. I don't think that's what it means at all. The valley of the shadow of death. If there is a shadow, it means there's sun shining somewhere to cast the shadow. But I still don't have the idea that I'm going to come to the time of death and suddenly some veil of darkness comes over me. I don't think that for one moment. Not one moment. Shadow here to me implies the approaching of something, the nearness of something. Not that we are going to enter into darkness, but that death is coming. Though I walk through the valley of the shadow of death, haven't reached death yet, but I know it's out there. The valley of the shadow of death, I will fear no evil. For thou art with me. There is quite a mystery about death. I remember my friend, Dr. Curtis Hudson, being diagnosed with cancer. Finally, he reached a place in his life where they said, "You're not going to get well." About that time, his daughter, his oldest daughter, said to him, "Dad, is there anything I can do for you?" He said, "Don't tell anybody I'm going to get well, because you'll lose your credibility." I said to Dr. Hudson, "Are you afraid of dying?"
He said, I don't know. I've never done it before. He joked about it. There is a mystery, but I don't believe there's darkness. The subject of death is a powerful subject. Death is a divider. When I say that death is a divider, I don't think we're necessarily thinking about the same type of dividing, because you may think that I'm implying that death divides us from one another, but that's not what I'm implying. When I say that death is a divider, I mean by that that death divides us from the littleness in life. The thought of death divides us from the things that really hold no meaning. Death separates us from things that should not trouble us at all. But the thought of death, the thought of leaving here, helps us put things in proper place to establish the right priority in life. There are things that trouble us, things we don't want to get over, sometimes refuse to get over, that shouldn't trouble us at all, because in the matter of death and thinking about death, just thinking about death, we should think it's not worth it to stay troubled about a certain thing. It's not worth it to harbor unforgiveness. It's not worth it to hold these things in our hearts. It's just not worth it. Not at all. It's not worth it. Death should divide us. The thought of death should divide us from all those little things, all those petty things. We're not going to be here forever. Just no way around it. We're not going to be here forever. And the shepherd here in the shepherd's psalm says, though I walk through the valley of the shadow of death, I will fear no evil, for thou art with me. Let's consider some things from this passage. First, let us consider the certainty of death. The certainty of death. We shall consider the certainty of death. There's no doubt about it. We're all going to die. If the Lord doesn't come soon, we're going to all go through the door of death. Every one of us. I want you to turn with me in your Bibles, please, to the book of Ecclesiastes, to the second chapter of Ecclesiastes, or the third chapter of Ecclesiastes, and verse 2. Help me here, please. Ecclesiastes chapter 3. Beautiful chapter. Hope you read the entire chapter. But the Bible says, to everything there is a season and a time to every purpose under heaven. A time to be born and a time to die. Just as surely as there is a time to be born, there is a time to die. There's no doubt about it. A time to be born and a time to die. When you rejoice that someone is born, when you think about a birth, when you think about life, the Bible says just as surely as there's a time to be born, there's a time to die. Can't escape it. In Paterson, New Jersey, I was going down a hallway in our Christian school. There was a thud in one of the rooms, just a sound. When we looked inside, just in the doorway, the custodian was lying on the floor. When we rushed inside the room, we found that he was dead. When the emergency people arrived, they informed us that more than likely he was dead by the time he hit the floor. From the time he was holding the broom, cleaning the room, to the time he fell and his weight carried him to the floor. By the time he hit the floor, he was gone. Now, death may come suddenly. Death may come as a result of a lingering illness. Death may come through some accident.

He maketh me to lie down in green pastures. He leadeth me beside the still waters. He restoreth my soul. He leadeth me in the paths of righteousness for his name's sake. Yea, though I walk through the valley of the shadow of death, I will fear no evil. For thou art with me. That's it. For thou art with me. It is not what we have. It's not what we are. It is not what we've accomplished with our lives. If you and I think that we're going to look back in that fleeting moment of death and think, what I have done, what I am, what I have owned, you're wrong. You're dead wrong. No comfort in that. There's only comfort in the person of Jesus Christ, that He is with us. That He is with us. There's no doubt about it, that He is with us. Nothing can separate us from the Lord. And here is the shepherd psalm. In Psalm 23, it talks about the valley of the shadow of death. He says, when death is coming on me, I'm not going to fear, for thou art with me.

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If you'd like to get a copy of the full-length message in audio format or a copy of the full-length book with all the Bible messages from the Treasures of Darkness series, you may visit us online at faithforthefamily.com or call us toll-free at 1-877-AT-CROWN. 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
1: Did you know that going to church is very important? 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Now, when you come to church, you need to bring four things. You need to bring money for Jesus, a visitor, yourself, and your Bible. Now, say it with me. Here we go. Ready? You need to bring money for Jesus, a visitor, yourself, and your Bible.

Yes, you know, the missionary was coming home. 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But the tragedy came along in the wreck. And the loved one went immediately into eternity. And the dear preacher and brother Oswald J. Smith wrote this song.

0: 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The Anchor is Jesus Ministries is a ministry of the Berean Bible Baptist Church, Echoland. 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
1: saves. What is heaven? 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
2: 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DWJC. We hope that you'll spend the next 15 minutes with us with an open Bible, your pen in hand, searching the scriptures to see whether these things be so. We've been studying in the book of 1 Thessalonians, chapter 3, and as we study, we've been seeing the heart of Paul the Apostle. We have seen his desire, his hunger, his burden to see the Christians at Thessalonica grow in the grace of the Lord Jesus Christ. He describes it that when they grow and they become mature Christians, it breathes new life into him. It encourages his heart to the point where he wants to do more for the Lord Jesus Christ. And we stopped last time in verse 9, which says, "For what thanks can we render to God again for you, for all the joy wherewith we joy for your sakes before our God." So we are in 1 Thessalonians chapter 3, verse 9. So Paul rejoices that God has been doing something for them. But verse 10, he starts and he says, night and day, this is what he was doing. He was wanting them, God, to do something for them, and therefore he besought the Lord's face on their behalf. Night and day, praying exceedingly, that we might see your face and might perfect that which is lacking in your faith. Now, the Bible uses words like they should be used. And the Bible is the best book for keeping a language pure. Because this book that we hold in our hands, a King James 1611 Bible, is probably the epitome. That's the best English that has ever been. And at the time of the writing of the King James Bible, the English was at the pinnacle of its clarity and thought. And so Paul here uses the correct word, night and day, praying exceedingly that we might see your face and might perfect that which is lacking in your faith. The purpose of a preacher, the purpose of a pastor, the purpose of a man who's a student of the Word of God is to help you perfect. In other words, if something's not completed and it needs to be completed and grown or finished being assembled, then it's perfected. And that's the idea that Paul is trying to get across here, is that he wanted to see their face. The desire of his heart was to go to Thessalonica and to again preach to these people and teach them and spend time with them, encouraging them in the things of the Lord Jesus Christ. And he wanted to perfect that which is lacking in your faith. So a Christian can have some problems in his life, and he cannot understand all the things that he should understand. You see, we need one thing in our lives. I need one thing in my life. I need the very words of God. I need the wisdom that comes from this book. You say, what do you mean? All right, look here. In the book of Proverbs, which is the book written by the wisest man who has ever lived, God writes some things through Solomon in the very first chapter. Proverbs chapter 1 says, "The Proverbs of Solomon, the son of David, king of Israel." Now here's the purpose: to know wisdom and instruction, to perceive the words of understanding, to receive the instruction of wisdom, justice, and judgment, and equity, to give subtlety to the simple, to the young man, knowledge and discretion. A wise man will hear and will increase learning, and a man of understanding shall attain unto wise counsels. God's desire and purpose for your life is that you would grow in Him. Now, we're speaking of being saved and knowing Jesus Christ in the full pardon of sin and being born again, as they say in John chapter 3, where the Lord Jesus Christ is speaking with, where He's speaking with Nicodemus, and he's describing to Nicodemus the need for what's called the new birth. Ye must be born again. And that's the absolute truth. You need to know Jesus Christ in the full pardon of sin, and you need to have the Holy Spirit come into your heart and born you into the family of God so that you are a new creature. Therefore, if any man be in Christ, he's a new creature. Not creation, as the New Bible says. He's a new creature. God has changed something in the child of God. He's taken, according to Colossians chapter 2, taken this body of death and cut me free from myself and made me a new creature in Jesus Christ. So Paul's desire was that they would grow and that which was lacking in their faith would be perfected. Now, if you want to see what Peter says about it, Peter describes it this way in 2 Peter chapter 3, verse 18. 2 Peter chapter 3, verse 18. The Bible says, "But grow in grace and in the knowledge of our Lord and Savior Jesus Christ. To Him be glory now, both now and forever. Amen." So you and I should be more mature in Jesus Christ. We should be growing in grace today than we were last year. If you've been saved 5 years, you should have read your Bible through at least 5 times. And in those 5 readings, what happens is the Holy Spirit takes those words that He placed upon the paper and places them upon your heart. And He changes how you think about this world and the things in this world. So Paul was desiring that they would grow in grace, and that thing which is lacking in their lives, whether it be an understanding of the Scriptures, whether it be wisdom that we saw in Proverbs, whether it be subtlety. In other words, knowing how to deal with men. Amen. Knowing how to be biblically founded on the very words of the living God. He wanted that taken care of. So he says in verse 11, "Now God Himself and our Father and our Lord Jesus Christ direct our way unto you." Now that's what Paul wanted. Paul was he was the best Christian that ever lived. And Paul only went somewhere when the Holy Spirit dealt with his heart. Paul was directed many times to go different places, and God would come to him and tell him, "I want you to go here, I want you to do this." And that's what we need. You need to be close enough to the Lord so that you can pray and say, "Lord, would you direct my steps? Would you put me where you want me to be?" And then the Lord will work those things out for His glory and for His honor. And that's what Paul wanted. He wanted Christ, the Lord Jesus Christ, to direct our way unto you. So verse 12, Paul says in 1 Thessalonians chapter 3, "And the Lord make you to increase and abound." See, that's what he's talking about, in the grace of God, in love one toward another. There it is. You should love one another. Do you know love is not a feeling? Love is a decision. Love is an acknowledging of something that's true from the Scripture. You can love someone without liking them. That Bible says, "Herein is love, not that we loved God, but that He loved us and gave Himself to be the propitiation for our sins." God did not love your sin, but He loved you. And therefore he willingly went to the cross and died a sinner's death in the place of a thief and a murderer to pay the payment for your sin. And the Lord make you to increase and abound in love. Now, toward what? Toward the world? No. One toward another. So he's talking to believers of the Lord Jesus Christ. He's talking to fellow church members in a church, a group of an assembly of folks at Thessalonica. And he's saying that you should love one another. And that love should be bigger today than it was yesterday. And the Lord make you to increase and abound in love one toward another. But then not only that, then he qualifies it more, and toward all men, even as we do toward you. So Paul was burdened that they would grow in grace and that they would love one another. They would look to the best thing for each other. That's what true love is. True love wants the best for you. Do you know sometimes it's better to tell someone no than yes? Amen. I have a grandson. His name's Wyatt. Wyatt's 3 years old. If Wyatt were to come to me and say, I want to go out and play in the street, what would I say to him? No, Wyatt, you can't play in the street. Why? It's dangerous. He would be run over by an automobile. Amen. And sometimes God says no in your life because he loves you and he knows what's best for you. And that's what Paul wants them to grow in grace and to understand that. But I want you to note real carefully the words in chapter 12. And then verse 12 and verse 13 of 1 Thessalonians chapter 3. So Paul writes, and the Lord make you to increase and abound in love one toward another and toward all men, even as we do toward you. Verse 13, to the end. Now here's the purpose of God. Now watch carefully. To the end, he may establish your hearts. That's what God wants. Do you know God's plan is not necessarily for you to be rich? There are many TV evangelists that will say, God wants you to be rich. It's not God's will that you be poor. Do you know when Paul died? Do you know who he had with him? He had one man, Luke. Who was Luke? The physician. Paul was a sick man. And he ended his life with his eyesight being bad and being in terrible pain many times because of all the things that he went through and not being well physically. So much so that he had to have a physician to travel with him to keep him on his feet. Do you know what that means? That sometimes God allows you to go through some things that will help you to grow in his grace. To the end, verse 13, he may establish your hearts unblameable in holiness before God, even our Father, at the coming of our Lord Jesus Christ with all his saints. The purpose of God is to make you a strong Christian and to show you unblameable in holiness. Now, when's that going to be? One of these days you have a promise that God will fulfill his will and he'll make you absolutely sinless. But it's going to be at the coming of our Lord Jesus Christ. That's when he's going to fix it all. Right now my body is not saved. My soul is saved. My spirit's now alive. But my body, according to the Bible, is dead. You say it's moving. Yes, but it's dead. And God wants me to live not in the flesh, but in the spirit. And he wants you to live that way too. This is the study to show thyself approved unto God, Bible Study Hour. And we hope, glad you're here with us. We hope you'll tune in again tomorrow at the same time and enjoy the words.

0: 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The Anchor is Jesus Ministries is a ministry of the Berean Bible Baptist Church, Echoland. In Davao City, your access to the truth is Anchor Radio, proclaiming Jesus saves. Jesus saves.
1: Jesus' last words to you and me were to do three things. Jesus commands us, you and me, to do three things. Jesus told us to get people saved, then to get them baptized, and then to get them out soul winning. Now, Jesus commanded you and me to do three things. What are they? Get folks saved, get folks baptized, and get folks soul winning. Now, those are the three things He commanded us to do. Now, if we're only getting people saved, are we doing all that God commanded us to do? Now, if we only get people saved and baptized, are we doing all that God commands us to do? No, to do what Jesus commanded you and me to do, we need to get folks saved, get them baptized, and get them soul winning. Those are Jesus' last words to you and me. He commands us to do those three things.

0: 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The Anchor is Jesus Ministries is a ministry of the Berean Bible Baptist Church, Echoland. In Davao City, your access to the truth is Anchor Radio, proclaiming Jesus saves. Jesus saves.
1: You should always tell the truth. Jesus said He is the truth. The Lord is our God of truth and without iniquity. Just and right is He. The Holy Spirit is called the Spirit of truth and will guide you into all truth and to tell the truth. Jesus told us of the devil that he was a murderer from the beginning and abode not in the truth, because there is no truth in him, that is, in the devil. When he, the devil, speaketh a lie, he speaketh of his own, for he is a liar and the father of it. Don't ever tell a lie. Always tell the truth. God said, one that speaks a lie shall not go unpunished. And God says He hates lying lips. The way to not tell a lie is always tell the truth.

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1: How do you spell faith? F-A-I-T-H. Faith. Now, each one of those letters stands for something to help you understand what faith is. Forgetting all, I trust Him. Faith. Forgetting all, I trust Him. That means forgetting all the good works and instead putting your trust in Jesus. Let's say it one more time. Faith. Forgetting all, I trust Him.
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3: Arise and come forward.
4: I come at your bidding, Your Majesty.
3: My queen, as you are perhaps aware, our armies are planning an invasion of Greece within the next year or so.
4: Yes, Your Majesty.
3: In preparation for this conquest, I have invited all the nobles and princes, the army chiefs and governors of the 127 provinces to come here to the capital city of Shushan to confer with me and my generals and to reaffirm their loyalty to me.
4: My king is very wise.
3: The nobles and governors will come in relays over the next several months. Undoubtedly, many of them will be bringing their wives with them. I want you to see that these ladies of state are granted suitable quarters in the House of Women and are properly entertained during their visit here.
4: It shall be done, Your Majesty.
3: Now, the success of our future campaign will depend to a large degree on these conferences. I cannot overemphasize their importance. The eunuchs will obtain for you any additional supplies or provision you may need. That is all. You are dismissed.
4: Long live the king!
5: The new queen.
6: Now King Ahasuerus gave banquets for all the princes and servants, and he showed them the riches of his royal glory and the splendor and pomp of his majesty for 180 days. And when these days were completed, the king gave for all the people present in Shushan, the capital, both great and small, a banquet lasting for 7 days. And the royal wine was lavished according to the bounty of the king. For the king had given orders to all the officials in his palace that everyone should have as much as he desired. And on the 7th day, the heart of the king was merry with wine, for he was drunk.
3: General, what do you think of our plans for the campaign to Greece, huh?
7: Oh, it will be a brilliant success, Your Majesty. We shall utterly subject.
3: Yes. Your butler, bring us some more wine over here.
8: At once, Your Majesty. Here you are. Would the general like some more also?
7: Oh, yes. Fill it up. Clear to the top. You know, this goblet of pure gold is a fitting symbol for the glory and riches of Persia and Media. Why, everyone here is drinking out of goblets of pure gold, from the lowliest courtier to the greatest noble.
3: Yes. And we shall impress the Greeks with our tremendous riches and power. We'll gather together the largest army that has ever marched.
7: And we'll outfit them with the finest of everything.
3: Splendor and glory of it will be overpowering. Why, it will be as much as this feast here today. Oh, General, it is good that my subjects have an opportunity to see my great riches and splendor, my glory and honor. It helps them bear up under their heavy taxes. Yes, they have seen my magnificent throne room with its multicolored hangings and the pavement of marble. They have been served the finest wine from the royal cellar. They have seen my royal jewels and treasures. What more is there that I could show them?
7: There is just one other splendor that the king could show his royal subjects.
3: And what is that?
7: The queen in all her beauty.
3: What? You mean Vashti? Have her come here?
7: Oh, just think of the splendor it would bring. A fitting climax to the whole exhibition.
3: Yes, it would be a fitting climax. Now it shall be done. I'll have her wear the royal crown and her most costly robes. Then shall all the people know that there is none greater than I, Ahasuerus, king of all Persia and Media. Send for the 7 eunuchs who serve as chamberlains of the House of Women to come here at once. I will send them to go and bring Queen Vashti.
7: At once, Your Majesty. Long live the king!
6: Now, Queen Vashti also gave a banquet for the women in the palace, which belonged to the king Ahasuerus.
4: This has been a truly lovely banquet, Your Highness.
9: Thank you. I trust that the others have enjoyed it also.
4: Oh, I'm sure they have. Everything has been just perfect. No one could ask for anything more than you have provided. How long do you plan to continue your feast?
9: I really don't know. It depends on how long the king continues his wild party. Today is the 7th day. They're probably so drunk by now that most of their reason has left them.
4: Oh, I'm sure my husband, for one, has had more than his share. The last time he attended a drunken ball, he was almost a full week recovering from it.
10: Your Highness, there are 7 eunuchs in the outer chamber that say they must see you.
9: Eunuchs? I didn't send for any eunuchs. Tell them to leave at once. I can't be disturbed at a feast like this.
10: Well, yes, Your Highness,
9: don't argue with me. Tell them to leave.
10: Well, yes, Your Highness,
9: Well, what are you waiting for? I told you to tell the eunuchs I didn't have time to see them now.
10: But, Your Highness, these are the 7 eunuchs that personally serve His Majesty King Ahasuerus as chamberlains. Perhaps they bring a message from the king.
9: Oh, very well. I will come and see them. Arise and state your request. Why have you disturbed me and interrupted my banquet?
11: The king has requested that you present yourself at his feast. He desires that you wear the royal crown and your most costly robes, so all the people, both great and small, may look upon you and behold your beauty.
9: Oh, the nerve. He must be mad with strong drink. Does he consider me to be just another of his riches, a thing to show to the people that they may envy him? Has he no respect for the dignity of womanhood? Besides, why should I leave my banquet at my guests? You return to the king and tell him I refuse to come at his bidding.
11: Your Majesty, you dare refuse the king.
9: Yes, I dare. Now be gone.
11: Yes, Your Majesty. Long live the king.
3: So then what did you do to him, General?
7: Well, I told him I'd had enough of his foolishness and that I was going to bust him right then and there. So I did.
3: That's a good one, General. I knew I chose well when I made you my general. Say, where are those eunuchs that we sent to get the queen and bring her here? Haven't they returned yet?
7: Oh, yes, they came in several minutes ago. I think perhaps they are waiting for you to call them to come forward.
3: Oh, well. Ah, Nehuman, come forward.
11: Long live the king. Long live the king.
3: Where is Queen Vashti?
11: May the king live forever. I was not able to bring her.
3: How dare you? I could have your head for this. Why didn't you bring her?
11: She refused, Your Majesty.
3: Refused? Refused what?
11: She refused to come at your command, O King.
3: Are you sure she understood the message?
11: I repeated the command to her exactly as you gave it to me, Your Majesty.
3: And she refused to come?
11: Yes, Your Majesty. Long live
3: she. No one disobeys my command, not even the Queen.
12: I am Ahasuerus, king of all Persia and Media. My word is law. I'll dethrone her. I'll drag her into the
13: your
12: dust.
13: Your Majesty, please.
12: I'll put her away. I'll have her
13: your
12: head.
13: Your Majesty, please.
12: General, you know better than to interrupt me. I am king.
13: Yes, Your Majesty, but you're making a spectacle of yourself. All of your subjects are looking at you, wondering what is wrong. Wouldn't it be better to call together your council of wise men and together decide what to do with Queen Vashti than to stand here and yell with anger?
12: Yes, yes, I suppose you are right, General. I will summon my council at once. When I sent the 7 eunuchs who serve as chamberlains unto Queen Vashti to bring her to the feast, but she refused to come at my command. Now I have called you together to decide what is to be done, for you are my chief counselors and wise men. According to the law, what is to be done with Queen Vashti? For she has not performed my command.
14: Your Majesty, the laws of the Persians and Medes do not cover a situation like this. This is a new precedent. Never has such a thing happened before. There is no prescribed punishment for a queen that does not do the bidding of her king.
12: I see, I see. Well, is there nothing, then, that can be done?
14: Your Majesty, allow me to point out that it is not only to the king that Queen Vashti has done wrong, but also to all the princes and people who are in all the provinces of King Ahasuerus. For this deed of the queen will be made known to all women, and it will cause them to look with contempt upon their husbands, since they will say, King Ahasuerus commanded Queen Vashti to be brought before him, and she did not come. Why should I obey you? Were not all the ladies of the kingdom present with Queen Vashti when she refused the king's command? Then this very day, the ladies of Persia and Media who have heard of the queen's behavior will be telling it to all the king's princes, and there will be contempt and wrath in plenty. If it please the king, let a royal order go forth from him, and let it be written among the laws of the Persians and Medes, so that it may not be altered, that Vashti is to come no more before King Ahasuerus.
12: That, in effect, would be a decree of divorcement. It would be the perfect disgrace for her action.
14: And let the king give her royal position to another who is better than she. So when the decree made by the king is proclaimed throughout all his kingdom, vast as it is, all women will give honor to their husbands, high and low.
12: It shall be done. It shall be done.
6: This advice pleased the king and the princes. And the king did as Memucan proposed, and he sent letters to all the royal provinces.

0: Vashti tie shall no more come in before the king, because she refused to obey the king's command. And let it be known that every man shall be lord in his own house.
1: Thus was Queen Vashti punished. But after a time, when the anger of King Ahasuerus had abated, he remembered Vashti and considered her action.
0: Memucan, one of the wise men to see his majesty, King Ahasuerus.
2: Come forward, Memucan.
3: Long live the king. For what purpose has the king summoned me?
2: I have been thinking about Queen Vashti.
3: Oh, but your majesty, Vashti is no longer queen, for she refused to obey your command.
2: I realize that she refused, but do you know why she refused?
3: Because her heart is proud, and she desired power.
2: I don't believe that was the reason at all. I think she did it for me.
3: For you, your majesty?
2: Yes. Her appearance at our feast would have been a terrible disgrace. My order was foolish. If I had not been under the influence of strong drink, I would never have given such an order. She should be commended for her action rather than condemned.
3: Oh, but your majesty, you surely cannot mean what you are saying and thinking. For generations it has been decreed that the laws of the Persians and Medes cannot be changed. To admit that you were in error in ordering Vashti to appear before you is to admit that Persian and Median kings are not perfect, that they are not infallible. Oh, such an admission would be disastrous. Well, the provinces would revolt, the princes rebel, the people riot. Oh, the king must not even for a moment consider reinstating Vashti as queen, for it would certainly bring ruin to the kingdom.
2: It would also mean that you would lose your head, or at least your position, if she were to regain her power, wouldn't it, Memucan?
3: Undoubtedly, your majesty.
2: So perhaps you are not truly as concerned about my kingdom as you are about your own head.
3: My king is very wise. But why does he concern himself with Vashti? Are there not fairer and more beautiful maidens in the kingdom than she?
2: I don't know. Are there?
3: Your majesty, appoint officers in all the provinces of your kingdom to gather together all the beautiful young virgins to your harem. Let them be placed in the custody of Hegai, the king's eunuch, who is in charge of the women. And let their ointments be given them. Then shall they be brought in before the king. And let the one who most pleases the king be queen instead of Vashti.
1: And this saying pleased the king, and he commanded that it should be done. Now there was a Hebrew in Shushan, the capital, whose name was Mordecai. His ancestors had been among the captives carried away from Jerusalem by Nebuchadnezzar, the king of Babylon. Many years later, after Babylon had fallen to the Medes and Persians, a Persian king by the name of Cyrus had decreed that any Hebrews desirous of doing so might return to their native homeland of Palestine. But Mordecai's parents had chosen to remain in the land of their captivity. At the time of the royal decrees concerning Vashti and the choosing of a new queen, Mordecai served as a minor official who waited at the gate of the king's palace. Apparently, Mordecai was a kindly man, one who served the king of kings in heaven, as well as the king Ahasuerus in Persia. Now Mordecai had brought up Hadassah, the daughter of his uncle, for she had neither father nor mother.
4: Why, Cousin Mordecai, you're home early today, aren't you?
5: Oh, a little, perhaps.
4: Well, supper won't be ready for a while yet. Why don't you go out in the courtyard and rest? I'll call you when I have it ready.
5: That's very thoughtful of you, Hadassah. But I want to have a talk with you.
4: Oh, is something wrong?
5: Perhaps, perhaps not. I really don't know.
4: I must say, you're being quite mysterious.
5: You are aware of the royal decree that Vashti is banished from the king's presence, aren't you?
4: Yes. I heard the courier make an announcement about something like that.
5: Do you know why she was banished?
4: Well, not exactly. It was something to do with her refusing to obey an order of the king, wasn't it?
5: Basically, but it was more than that. To her, it was a matter of principle.
4: Oh?
5: Queen Vashti felt that the king had no right to command her to appear at his drunken feast, and as a result, she is no longer queen. If you were queen, would you have the courage to do what you thought was right, even if perhaps it meant that you would be demoted or even executed?
4: I don't know. Well, I'm not queen, and I never will be, so it's hard to say. But I think I would. You've always taught me that being true to principle is required by the God of heaven, the God whom we worship and serve.
5: My child, I hope you've learned that, and all the other things that I've tried to teach you. Ever since your father and mother died, and I took you and brought you into my house and reared you, I've felt the tremendous responsibility that God has given me. Often I awaken at night and tremble at the thought of it. Then I pray to God and ask him to give me the wisdom to guide you properly and the strength to discipline you in love and understanding. I hope I've done my task right.
4: Of course you have, Cousin Mordecai. No one could ask for a better guardian than you. Why, most children with parents do not have the understanding and kindness that you've given me.
5: I hope so, my child. For I'm afraid you will soon be taken from me.
4: Taken? What do you mean?
5: Just today, the king has sealed a new decree that all the beautiful young virgins of the kingdom are to be gathered together

0: and remain true to the God of heaven.
1: Of course I will, Cousin Mordecai. If they should happen to take me to the palace, but they won't, so don't worry about it, all right?
0: When the king's men come, you will tell them that your name is Esther.
1: Esther? But my name is Hadassah.
0: That has been your Hebrew name. Esther is a Persian name, meaning star. When you go to the House of Women, you must have a Persian name, or you'll be mocked and ridiculed because you're a Hebrew.
1: But I'm not ashamed to be a Hebrew.
0: Of course you're not ashamed. But when you're taken to the House of Women, you must stand on your own merit and not on prejudice. The Hebrews as a nation are captives of the Persians. There are some who would try to persuade the king that he could not consider having a Hebrew as his queen. Therefore, you should not make your nationality known to the king or any of his officers.
1: You make it sound like it's a sure thing that I'm going to be queen. You know that I wouldn't have one chance in a million of ever becoming queen of Persia.
0: Perhaps. Perhaps not. Only God knows for sure.
1: Yes? May I help you?
2: I'm an officer of His Majesty, King Ahasuerus. Hey, you're a beautiful young lady. What's your name?
1: My name is Esther, sir.
2: Esther, huh? Are you married?
1: No, sir.
2: Good. By order of the decree sealed by King Ahasuerus, I command you to appear at the palace of the king the day after tomorrow. Come to the west gate. There'll be an officer there to instruct you further at that time. Good day to you.
3: May I have your attention? Quiet, please. Ladies, attention, please. Thank you. Now, first, allow me to introduce myself. I'm Haggai, the keeper of the women. Now, each of you has been placed in my charge, and therefore I'm responsible for your safety and well-being. If any of you have any complaints or grievances at any time, bring them to me. If you have special requests, come to me. Now, the first thing that I must do is to assign quarters to each of you. Will you please form a line over there by the wall, and we'll get started. Now, all right. All right, I'll start with you. What's your name?
4: Roxanne. Hey, you know something? I think you're cute. How about putting in a good word with the king for me?
3: What's your father's name?
4: Don't you think I'd make a good queen? Here, watch me as I turn around.
3: I ask for your father's name.
4: What difference does that make?
3: I must record this information in the official records. Now, will you please stop this foolishness and answer my question?
5: One by one, the girls are interviewed. Soon it was Esther's turn. Unlike many of the other girls, Esther answered Haggai's questions with dignity and poise.
3: What is your name?
1: Esther, sir.
3: What is your father's name?
1: My father is dead, sir. I was brought up by Mordecai.
3: I see. What is his occupation?
1: He serves at the king's gate.
3: All right. Now, for the present, I'm going to assign you to room 24. One of the eunuchs will show you where it is.
1: Oh, good morning, Haggai, sir.
3: Good morning. I'd like to talk with you for a few minutes, if I may.
1: Why, of course.
3: You've been here for several days now, but so far you've not come to me with any special requests or complaints.
1: Oh, you've provided for me very adequately, sir. There's nothing that I need complain about.
3: Well, don't you find your quarters very small and crowded?
1: They're sufficient, sir.
3: Well, these are undoubtedly the poorest quarters in the House of Women. Well, I see that you've cleaned things up considerably since you moved in. I've not assigned any maids to you yet. Who helped you?
1: I did it myself, sir.
3: Yourself?
1: Yes, sir.
3: Oh, it's unbelievable. You've been brought here to the palace as a candidate for the Queen of Persia, and yet you're willing to serve yourself. All the other young ladies act as if they were already queen. They must have this, and they must have that, and they're not satisfied with their maids, and they want better quarters, they want this, that. Well, you were assigned this room, as were all the others, purely on a temporary basis. But while they have all complained and quarreled and scrapped for larger and better quarters, you've quietly improved your own surroundings. You are truly remarkable. In all my days as keeper of the women, I have never had a woman placed in my care like unto you.
1: Thank you, sir.
3: Well, I must not waste any more time merely talking. It's time for action. Prepare to move at once to the best place in the harem, and I will select 7 of the finest maids from the king's palace to serve you.
5: Holy Scripture tells us that Esther won the favor of Haggai, who had charge of the women.
6: Now, when the time came for each maiden to go before King Ahasuerus, she was given whatever she desired to take with her from the harem to the king's palace.
4: Yes?
7: Yeah, I'd like to speak with your mistress. Will you please call her?
4: Of course. Excuse me just a minute and I will call her. Esther, Haggai is here and says he would like to talk with you.
1: Thank you, Amyrtus. I'll be right there. Good morning, Haggai.
7: Good morning, Esther. Is everything well with you?
1: Why, yes, sir. You have abundantly provided for all our needs.
7: Oh, it's so pleasant to hear you speak like that, so different from what I usually hear. But I must state the reason for my visit. You've been here a little over a year now and have completed all the required regulations. Tomorrow you will appear before the king.
1: Oh, it doesn't seem possible that it's my turn already. But I shall prepare at once.
7: Well, I moved your turn up several weeks ahead of what I'd planned previously, for I'm certain that the king will be well pleased with you and see no reason why he should wait any longer. Have you considered what robe you'll wear?
1: No.
7: You're aware of the custom that you may take whatever you wish with you in the way of clothes and accessories when you go before the king, and that they will be yours thereafter.
1: Yes, but I... Well, I really don't know what I should choose. What do you suggest would be appropriate?
7: Appropriate? Are you not going to ask for the most expensive items, for the most costly robes, for the largest jewels, like all the others have done?
1: The most expensive clothing is not always the most becoming or necessarily the best suited for the occasion. You've had many long years of experience in the service of the king. I think that your judgment in this matter would be better than mine.
7: In all the years that I've served the king, I've never before had a woman put appropriateness before greed, or one who would put my judgment ahead of her own vanity. Oh, I shall miss you when you leave my care tomorrow, for you've shown me that true kindness and trust and courtesy are still possessed by at least one person. Well, come, let us select your outfit and make the final preparations.
6: And Esther asked for nothing except that Haggai advised. And when Esther was taken to King Ahasuerus, the king loved Esther more than all the women. And she found grace and favor in his sight more than all the other virgins, so that he set the royal crown on her head and made her queen instead of Vashti. Then the king gave a great banquet to all his princes and servants in honor of Esther, and he granted a remission of taxes to the provinces and gave gifts with royal liberality.
8: Lords, princes, officers, I propose a toast to the new queen, Queen Esther. May she live forever.
9: Long live

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1: Did you know God is everywhere? God tells us He is eternal and inhabits or dwells in eternity. Now, I don't understand it all, but I do know God is everywhere at one time. Now, this is wonderful because you can pray anytime. I mean, you can talk to God all the time. This means you're never alone. God is everywhere or omnipresent. You see, I serve a great God, and He's everywhere at once.
2: 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In verse 4, the Bible says, on eagle's wings.
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4: Thank you for joining us today on Faith for the Family from Temple Baptist Church and Crown College in Powell, Tennessee. Today, Pastor Clarence Sexton begins a brand new Bible message entitled, God Bears Us on Eagle's Wings. But this particular Bible message has been a tremendous encouragement to so many. We're praying God will use it to speak to your heart in a very special way.

I would like you to take the Word of God, please, and turn with me in your Bibles to the Old Testament book of Exodus. And we'll begin with Exodus chapter 19 and verse 1. The 19th chapter of the book of Exodus and the first verse. There are two passages of Scripture that we're going to deal with. And so I'll have you begin here and then turn with me to Deuteronomy chapter 32. Deuteronomy chapter 32, and begin with verse 1 of Deuteronomy chapter 32. The Bible says, "In the third month, when the children of Israel were gone forth out of the land of Egypt, the same day came they into the wilderness of Sinai. For they were departed from Rephidim, and were come to the desert of Sinai, and had pitched in the wilderness, and there Israel camped before the mount. And Moses went up unto God, and the Lord called unto him out of the mountain, saying, Thus shalt thou say to the house of Jacob, and tell the children of Israel, Ye have seen what I did unto the Egyptians, and how I bare you on eagle's wings, and brought you unto myself. And if you'll turn with me, please, to the book of Deuteronomy, the 32nd chapter, and try to hold your place in Exodus chapter 19. The Bible says, beginning with verse 1, Give ear, O ye heavens, and I will speak, and hear, O earth, the words of my mouth. My doctrine shall drop as the rain, my speech shall distill as the dew, as the small rain upon the tender herb, and as the showers upon the grass. Because I will publish the name of the Lord, ascribe ye greatness unto our God. He is the rock. His work is perfect, for all his ways are judgment, a God of truth and without iniquity, just and right is he. They have corrupted themselves, their spot is not the spot of his children. They are a perverse and crooked generation. Do you thus requite the Lord, O foolish people and unwise? Is not he thy father that hath bought thee? Hath he not made thee and established thee? Remember the days of old. Consider the years of many generations. Ask thy father, and he will show thee. Thy elders, and they will tell thee. When the Most High divided to the nations their inheritance, when he separated the sons of Adam, he set the bounds of the people according to the number of the children of Israel. And the Lord's portion is his people. Jacob is the lot of his inheritance. He found him in a desert land and in the waste howling wilderness. He led him about. He instructed him. He kept him as the apple of his eye. As an eagle stirreth up her nest, fluttereth over her young, spreadeth abroad her wings, taketh them, beareth them on her wings. So the Lord alone did lead him, and there was no strange God with him." If you're in the habit of marking things in your Bible, I want you to mark an expression back in the 19th chapter of Exodus. In verse 4, the Bible says, on eagle's wings. And then if you'll come to the 32nd chapter of Deuteronomy, in verse 11, the Bible says, as an eagle. And then in verse 12, so the Lord. As an eagle, so the Lord. I want to speak to you on the subject of eagle's wings. On eagle's wings. There are certain passages in the Bible that give summary to all of life. In so few words, God explains to us what he is doing in this world in each of our lives. This is one of those passages. The Lord calls our attention to the nation of Israel, and he says, this is how I dealt with the nation of Israel. This is how I dealt with my people. And in the 19th chapter of the book of Exodus, he gives us what we might rightly call the meaning of life. I want you to write that down somewhere, the meaning of life. There are 6 billion plus people in the world, and so few of them know anything about the meaning of life. God says this is what it's all about.
You have seen what I did unto the Egyptians and how I bare you on eagle's wings and brought you unto myself. Now therefore, if you will obey my voice indeed and keep my covenant, then ye shall be a peculiar treasure unto me above all people, for all the earth is mine. God says, I bare you on eagle's wings and brought you unto myself. The meaning of life is that in everything God is doing that affects you and affects me, God is working to bring us to himself. That's what it's all about. And the sooner we learn to look for the Lord in all the circumstances of life, the better off we're going to be. Go through life every day you live looking for the Lord Jesus Christ, looking unto Christ, the author and finisher of our faith. See the Lord's hand in it all. Remove all secondary things and see what God is doing. What is the Lord up to? God didn't create us and wind us up some like some energizer bunny and set us on some trail in motion and then say, all right, I'll see you at the end of the journey. He said, and lo, I am with you always. I will never leave thee nor forsake thee. That's our God. And we can look for the Lord to be involved in our lives, every moment of our lives, every day of our lives, all of our life long. See the Lord in your life. And come to understand what God uses to bring you unto himself. Moses and the children of Israel may have at one time had the idea that they were going to the promised land. But God said, I want you to understand, it's not about Canaan, it's about God. It's not about some geographical location that you're headed to, it's about bringing you unto myself. And some of you may have been through something that broke your heart and you think, why me? But look for the Lord in that. It's through those great tragedies. It's through those heartaches and sorrows. It's through the valleys and the night hours and the dark things you have to go through and the troubled times and the burdens you bear that God makes himself known to you in such a special way. And the Lord says, I bear you on eagle's wings and brought you unto myself. When my wife and I left Paterson, New Jersey, 11 miles from New York City, and came to this area to be the pastor of this church, when I assumed the pastor of this church, I might have had the idea that I'm coming to beautiful East Tennessee and the foothills of the Smoky Mountains and all of those things that concern geographical parts of the world. But that's not what's happened to me. For these many years, it has not been about a location. It's been what God has accomplished in my life and the life of this ministry. And that's what it's all about. The Lord brings us unto himself. I have a question for you. What is God doing at this moment, at this very moment, to bring you to himself? What has God allowed in your life that helps you to see your own inadequacy? To understand that you're not able to make this journey alone. And God is working in a wonderful way to bring you to himself. What has God allowed in the lives of those you love to make you dependent upon him as you seek God for them? Had God not touched their lives, you wouldn't be seeking God for them. What has God done in your own body to touch your body, to cause you to need him so that you seek him? And the big issue is not what's going on in your body, it's what you're learning from the Lord as you seek him for what's going on in your body. It's all about God bringing you unto himself. That's the meaning of life. And if you go through life and miss that, you've missed everything there is about life. Now, a most amazing thing takes place. If you go to the book of Deuteronomy, the 32nd chapter, not only does God tell us the meaning of life, but the Lord tells us the method he uses to accomplish this. Now remember that our message must always be biblical. The message we preach must always be biblical. And also the methods we use in God's work must always be biblical. Now what we're going to discover here in the 32nd chapter of Deuteronomy is a biblical method. And once you discover this and understand the spiritual significance of this, you're going to see this repeated in your life all through life. You'll understand that you're at one of these points at any given time in your life.
I'm going to show you clearly from the Bible what they happen to be. And you're going to be able to identify that you're at one of these points right now, and sometime later you may be at another one of them. You may look back across your life and see how you were at some other point, but God always works this way. His pattern is consistent. It's always this way. And the method God uses is to accomplish the meaning of life, to bring you to Himself. Much, much earlier in my life, when my boys, I have two sons, when my boys were young, I made a foolish statement to them. I said, I want to be a great man. I want to do something great with my life. That was full of pride. It was full of pride. You may not imagine that, but I know it was full of pride. I want to do something to make my mark for people to say he's been here. People don't need to know I've been here. They didn't know God has been here. It's only as we allow the Lord to use our lives, even in the lives of our children, do we have the impact that he wants us to have. We're just vehicles through which the Lord desires to work. Then God taught me something. It's not about me doing something great. It's about God doing something great and God getting the glory as he works through my life. And then I changed that little message and I said, I want to be strong in the Lord. I didn't know what I was saying then, because in order for me to be strong in the Lord, then His strength is made perfect in my weakness. And it's only as I recognize my weakness that His strength is made perfect. That's what the Bible teaches. So here we are, starting out in life, thinking how great we are, how strong we are, how mighty we are, how able we are, how capable we are. And God is working constantly to show us our weaknesses so that we learn how capable, how mighty, how strong He is. It's just like the Lord to take something that we know and teach us something that we did not know.

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Please join us again tomorrow on this broadcast to hear the continuation of this Bible message by Pastor Sexton. 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We're praying for you and your family. And now may God bless you as you listen to our choir sing, Look Unto Jesus.

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1: All right, I want to show you the gospel hand. Now, what I want you to do is take your finger and point to your thumb on the other hand. All right, are you doing it? Here we go, and then I want you to repeat after me as we point to each finger on your hand. It goes like this. God loves you. We're all sinners. Jesus died for us. We can go to heaven if we put our trust in Him. And then go backwards. If we put our trust in Him, we can go to heaven because Jesus died for us, because we're all sinners, and God loves you. Now, let's do it one more time. God loves you. We're all sinners. Jesus died for us. You can go to heaven if you put your trust in Him. If you put your trust in Him, you can go to heaven because Jesus died for us, because we're all sinners, and God loves you.
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3: Well, greetings, folks, and welcome again to the Bible Basics radio program. I do appreciate you listening. We'll get right into our lesson today by turning to Psalm chapter 12, verse 6 and 7, where the Bible says, "The words of the Lord are pure words, as silver tried in a furnace of earth, purified seven times. Thou shalt keep them, O Lord. Thou shalt preserve them from this generation forever." And so in our previous lessons, we've been talking about the work of the Word, the worth of the Word, and then the wonder of the Word. And we're going to eventually, before we finish the lesson today, talk about more of the warnings concerning the Word of God. But as we talked about the wonder of the Word, I gave you seven wonders of the Word, the wonder of its magnification, purification, identification, confirmation, personalization, illumination, and ministration, and then added an eighth wonder, the wonder of its preservation. Here in Psalm 12, verse 6 and 7, the Bible says that God will preserve His Word, that He will keep His Word from this generation forever. And so we closed our last lesson by taking you to a passage in the New Testament and showed you how the Bible likens the Word of God to leaven and says a little leaven leaveneth the whole lump. And you and I have in the Word of God the unleavened truth. We talked about the definition of truth, and we said that truth is defined, but sometimes truth is despised. Jesus said, "Sanctify them through thy word. Thy word is truth." The Word of God is truth, but some people disregard it. They make light of the Word of God. They handle it too lightly. That's why we gave you the warnings, which we're going to talk about in just a little while. We don't alter the Word of God. We don't mess with the Word of God. We don't change the Word of God. We must be careful about how we handle the Word of God. I want to give you a few quotes before we get into the warnings today from some men in our past. John Quincy Adams sounds like a very important person, doesn't he? You know what he said? He said, "So great is my veneration for the Bible that the earlier my children begin to read it, the more confident will be my hope that they will prove useful citizens to their country and respectable members of society." Listen to what Charles Colson said. "The Bible, it's been banned, burned, and beloved. More widely read, more frequently attacked than any other book in history. Generations of intellectuals have attempted to discredit it. Dictators of every age have outlawed it and executed those who read it. Yet soldiers carry it into battle, believing it more powerful than their weapons. Fragments of it, smuggled into solitary prison cells, have transformed ruthless killers into gentle saints." Listen to what Calvin Coolidge said. "The foundations of our society and our government rest so much on the teachings of the Bible that it would be difficult to support them if faith in these teachings would cease to be practically universal in our country." Andrew Jackson said, "The Bible is the rock on which this republic rests." Listen to James Madison. He said, "We have staked the whole future of American civilization not upon the power of government, far from it. We have staked the future of all of our political institutions upon the capacity of mankind for self-government, upon the capacity of each and all of us to govern ourselves, to control ourselves, to sustain ourselves according to the Ten Commandments of God." Here's what Ronald Reagan said. He said, of the many influences that have shaped the United States into a distinctive nation and people, none may said to be more fundamental and enduring than the Bible. Listen to what Theodore Roosevelt said. It is necessary for the welfare of the nation that men's lives be based on the principles of the Bible. No man, educated or uneducated, can afford to be ignorant of the Bible. George Washington said, it is impossible to rightly govern the world without God and the Bible. Daniel Webster said, education is useless without the Bible. Listen to Noah Webster. He said, the moral principles and precepts contained in the Scriptures ought to form the basis of all of our civil constitutions and laws. He went on to say that all the miseries and evils which men suffer from vice and crime and ambition and injustice, oppression, slavery, and war proceed from their despising or neglecting the precepts contained in the Bible. My reason for giving you those quotes is quite simple. It's not just me as a preacher that believes in the importance of the Bible. Our forefathers understood the importance of the Word of God. And so we gave you the work, the worth, and the wonders. And under the wonders, we talked about the preservation of the Word of God. And so we wanted to just remind you again of some of the warnings about the Bible, warnings concerning the Word of God. Now, I've already taken you to Deuteronomy chapter 4, Proverbs chapter 30, Revelation chapter 22. And those passages, and I'll give them to you again for those of you that take notes, Deuteronomy 4, verse 1 and 2, Proverbs chapter 30, verse 5 and 6, Revelation chapter 22, verse 18 and 19. Whatever those verses tell us, of course, they tell us we're not to add or take away from the Word of God, but whatever that means, I can tell you one thing it means we shouldn't be haphazard with the Word of God. We should not handle the Word of God lightly. We should not be so flippant and casual when it comes to the Word of God. And one of the reasons is the devil clearly wants us to doubt the Word of God. I took you to 2 Corinthians chapter 11 and showed you how Paul was concerned that just as Satan beguiled Eve, that he would beguile the church in Corinth. And so we went back to look at how Satan beguiled Eve in Genesis chapter 2 and Genesis chapter 3. Now let me do this quickly so we can get into some more of those warnings. But look at Genesis chapter 2 and verse 16. The Bible says in Genesis chapter 2 verse 16, "And the Lord commanded the man, saying, of every tree of the garden thou mayest freely eat." Now this is what God told Adam and Eve. "Of every tree of the garden thou mayest freely eat." And then it says in verse 17, "But of the tree of the knowledge of good and evil thou shalt not eat of it, for in the day that thou eatest thereof thou shalt surely die." Now when you come to Genesis chapter 3 and the devil begins to talk to Eve, there's at least three things that you can see quickly. Number one, Satan cast doubt on the authority of God's Word. You know what he said to Eve? "Yea, hath God said, ye shall not eat of every tree of the garden?" Yea, hath God said. That's his approach to us. He wants us to doubt what God says. Are you sure God said that, Eve? Are you sure that's exactly what he said? So he cast doubt on the authority of God's Word. And then he cast doubt on the accuracy of God's Word. He says, "Yea, hath God said, ye shall not eat of every tree of the garden." Every tree. He's doubting the accuracy of what God said, or he's casting doubt upon it. And then he cast doubt on the acceptability of God's Word, as if to say, what's wrong with eating of that tree? God knows, and you should know, that when you eat of that tree, why, it's just going to give you knowledge. It's going to make you like a god. So he cast doubt on the authority of God's Word, the accuracy of God's Word, and the acceptability of God's Word. Is it really fair that God would tell you you can't do that? Is it really fair that God says you can't go there? Is it really fair? He cast doubt on the authority and the accuracy and the acceptability of God's Word. And of course, then Eve was a little careless as well, as she didn't exactly quote God right. Notice in verse 3, it says, "But of the fruit of the tree which is in the midst..." Now this is what the woman said. Notice verse 2. "The woman said unto the serpent, we may eat of the tree of the fruit of the tree. We may eat of the fruit of the trees of the garden, but of the fruit of the tree which is in the midst of the garden, God hath said, ye shall not eat it, neither shall you touch it." And that's not what God said. He didn't say that. And then she said, "Lest ye die." No, God said, "Ye shall die." And no question about it. So again, it's a point that the devil starts getting us to be careless with the Word of God. Now, I'm trying to give you some warnings of not paying attention to the Word of God. I want to show you something. Turn to Acts chapter 3. I want you to see this. Acts chapter 3 and verse 14. I want you to see the importance of the Word of God and the danger of not paying attention to the Word of God, or maybe I should even say the danger of being ignorant concerning the Word of God. Here's what the Bible says in Acts chapter 3 and verse 14. Acts chapter 3, verse 14, it says, "But you denied the Holy One and the just, and desired a murderer to be granted unto you, and kill the Prince of Life, whom God hath raised from the dead, whereof we are witnesses. And His name, through faith in His name, hath made this man strong, whom you see and know, yea, the faith which is by Him hath given him this perfect soundness in the presence of you all." Now get what the next verse says. "And now, brethren, I wot that through ignorance you did it, as did also your rulers." He said you did this through ignorance, but He said, "as did also your rulers." Rulers. Now listen to what Jesus said in Luke chapter 23. In Luke chapter 23, he's talking about the rulers, the religious rulers. This is what Paul was talking about. And in Luke chapter 23, the Bible says in verse 34, you're familiar with this passage, Luke chapter 23, verse 34, Jesus prayed, "Father, forgive them, for they know not what they do." Why didn't they know? Why didn't they know that they were killing their Messiah? Listen to 1 Corinthians chapter 2. What I'm trying to show you is the unbelievable importance of being ignorant about the Word of God, ignorant about the Bible, not studying the Bible, not reading the Bible, not praying and asking God to reveal truth to you as you open up the Word of God. And we're talking about how dangerous it is to take the Word of God lightly. The Bible says in 1 Corinthians chapter 2, verse 7, 1 Corinthians chapter 2, verse 7, "But we speak the wisdom of God in a mystery, even the hidden wisdom which God ordained before the world unto our glory." Now listen, "before the world unto our glory, which none of the princes of this world knew. For had they known it, they would not have crucified the Lord of glory." If they had known who He was, if they had known the truth, they would not have crucified the Lord of glory. Now listen to Acts chapter 13. This is the clincher on this simple but profound truth about the importance of reading the Word of God and understanding the Word of God and paying attention to the Word of God and not making light of the Word of God. The Bible says in Acts chapter 13, verse 26, Acts chapter 13, verse 26, "Men and brethren, children of the stock of Abraham, and whosoever among you feareth God, to you is the word of this salvation sent. For they that dwell at Jerusalem and their rulers," remember what we read in Acts chapter 3? The rulers that killed Jesus Christ, the rulers that turned Him over to the Romans, if you will. It says, "For they that dwell at Jerusalem and their rulers," that's the religious rulers, "because they knew Him not." Now listen, "nor yet the voices of the prophets which are read every Sabbath day, they have fulfilled them in condemning Him." Do you realize what you just read in Acts chapter 13? You just read that they read the Sabbath every day, but they didn't pay attention. It says, "they that dwell at Jerusalem and their rulers, because they knew Him not, nor yet the voices of the prophets which are read every Sabbath day, they have fulfilled them in condemning Him." The religious rulers did not pay attention to the Word of God. You know how we know that? Because Simeon, when Jesus Christ was born, was looking for the birth of Jesus Christ. Simeon did pay attention to the prophets. Simeon did read the Bible, or did pay attention when it was read every Sabbath day. He knew that the time was right for the Lord to be born, and he was ready when the Lord showed up, but not the religious leaders. They had taken lightly the Word of God, if you will. We're talking about some warnings concerning the Word of God, the danger of not taking seriously the Word of God. Now, surely by now you know where I'm headed with this point. The simple fact of the matter is we're getting to the point in our culture to where there's a new Bible coming out, it seems like, every other week. Now, I know that's an exaggeration. And every other year, if you will, however often it's happening, there's now over 100 different translations of the Word of God in English. Maybe more than that, maybe 150. I don't know. But here's what's happening. It's a money-making endeavor. It's a money-making enterprise. For the love of money, remember that? The root of all evil. And here's what's going on. People are taking lightly the Word of God, and they'll just grab any Bible off the shelf and not realize all of the changes that have taken place, all of the different ways in which the Word of God is being undermined. And now it's people doubt the Word of God now. They question the Word of God. And when you begin to question the Word of God, you'll question the God of the Word. We're talking about the warnings concerning the Word of God. God said, don't add to it, don't take away from it. Folks, in 1611, God gave us the King James Bible. God gave us the King James Bible after many, many people had been persecuted, even burned at the stake for trying to translate the Bible into English. And now it's being changed on a consistent, constant basis. We need to be very careful about how we handle the Word of God. We need to be very careful about approaching the Bible as if we can correct it. No, the Word of God corrects us. We do not correct the Word of God. It's very important that you understand the power of the Word of God, the work of the Word of God, the worth of the Word of God, the wonder of the Word of God, and then warnings concerning the Word of God. Thank God for the Bible. It's how you get to know Jesus Christ, and your confidence in the Bible will increase your faith in the Lord Jesus Christ. Hey, hold on to the Word of God. Study it, pray over it, read it every day, and you'll get to know God on a more intimate level. I sure appreciate you listening. Hope you listen again next time, and may the Lord bless you as you serve Him.
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2: Did you know that the devil is out to destroy your life? John 10:10 says, "The thief cometh not but for to steal and to kill and to destroy." Jesus said, "I am come that they might have life and that they might have it more abundantly," but the devil has come to steal. He wants to steal your joy. He wants to kill you, but that doesn't make him satisfied. He's not satisfied until you are destroyed and all of your usefulness is taken away. How does he do that? Well, first, he tries to blind your mind so that you can't see that trusting Jesus Christ and him alone is the only way to heaven. Then, when you get saved, and he figures out he can't keep you from getting saved, he tries to get you to do what you want to do instead of what God wants you to do. You see, the devil doesn't care what you do as long as you don't do what God wants you to do. The devil doesn't care where you go as long as you don't go where God wants you to go. And the devil doesn't care what you say as long as you don't say what God wants you to say. You see, the devil says, just do what comes naturally. Do what feels good. Just do whatever you want to do. You see, every time the Bible speaks of someone doing their own thing or going their own way, it's always bad. You see, Isaiah 53:6 says, "All we like sheep have gone astray. We have turned every one to his own way." And there's many Bible verses, but basically, whenever we go our own way, we go astray. How does the devil destroy your life? He tries to get you to do your own thing, to do what you want to do. He tempts you to be selfish.

0: 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The Anchor is Jesus Ministries is a ministry of the Berean Bible Baptist Church, Echoland. 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
1: God has a plan for your life. Romans 12, 1 and 2 says, I beseech you therefore, brethren, by the mercies of God, that ye present your bodies a living sacrifice, holy, acceptable unto God, which is your reasonable service. And be not conformed to this world, but be ye transformed by the renewing of your mind, that ye may prove what is that good and acceptable and perfect will of God. God has a will or a wish for your life. God created you to do something that only you can do. The Bible says in Jeremiah 1:5, before I formed thee in the belly, I knew thee. And before thou camest forth out of the womb, I sanctified thee, and I ordained thee a prophet unto the nations. Now, before you were ever born, God had a plan for your life. You see, you're special to God. You're very special. What are you going to do with the life that God has given you? You were created for the Lord. There's something that only you can do. God created you with a plan in mind. You're very special to God. God has a plan for your life.

Trust in the Lord with all thine heart, and lean not unto thine own understanding. In all thy ways acknowledge him, and he shall direct thy paths.

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1: Listen to me very carefully. The most important thing in your life should be doing God's will. Now remember something, there is no failure in the will of God, and there is no success out of the will of God. You see, the will of God is five things: going to church, reading your Bible, praying, soul winning, and tithing. That's God's will. That's in the Bible. God says that is His will for our life. It's five things. Here, can you say them with me? Going to church, reading your Bible, praying, soul winning, and tithing. That's God's will for your life. Now, if a Christian is not doing these things, then they're not in God's will. And remember, there is no failure in the will of God. And there is no success out of the will of God.

0: 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The Anchor is Jesus Ministries is a ministry of the Berean Bible Baptist Church, Echoland. In Davao City, your access to the truth is Anchor Radio, proclaiming Jesus saves. Jesus
1: saves. Jesus' last words to you and me were to do three things. Jesus commands us, you and me, to do three things. Jesus told us to get people saved, then to get them baptized, and then to get them out soul winning. Now, Jesus commanded you and me to do three things. What are they? Get folks saved, get folks baptized, and get folks soul winning. Now, those are the three things he commanded us to do. Now, if we're only getting people saved, are we doing all that God commanded us to do? Now, if we only get people saved and baptized, are we doing all that God commands us to do? No, to do what Jesus commanded you and me to do, we need to get folks saved, get them baptized, and get them soul winning. Those are Jesus' last words to you and me. He commands us to do those three things.
2: How do you do? The best thing about the future, someone has said, is that it comes just one day at a time. Well, the woman in this story would probably agree with that sentiment. Several times she had to uproot and leave everything behind, including her homeland, never knowing the hardship that lay ahead. She doesn't worry about the future now, however, not since her heart and mind and life were unshackled. This is Unshackled, true life stories that light the way, dramatized and produced in Chicago by Pacific Garden Mission. Life is very hard for the homeless, beset by the elements, hungry and rejected. Trying to change their predicament is nearly impossible. And that's why Pacific Garden Mission is here for them, with food, fresh clothing, and a clean bunk. Here with medical and dental care if necessary, and all without charge, thanks to caring friends whose financial gifts help this endeavor. Pastors and counselors help them face the attitudes and behavior that led to their dire situation. And best of all, they introduce them to the one who can change everything. And now for broadcast around the earth, here's program number 2863 in the series Unshackled, the program that makes you face yourself and think.
3: Tell me about yourself, Agnes.
4: Well, I am an only child. My father developed lung problems in the Great War, and later he died of tuberculosis. He was the mayor of our town. I was just 9.
3: My father was in that war, too. I didn't see him until I was 5. So, it was just you and your mother?
4: Yeah, and she fell sick after the funeral. Then her mother died a few months later. There was no one to look after Mama except me. I not only washed her, but I also had to cook, bake bread, milk the cow, and do the washing by hand. In summer, I had to help in the field with the hay.
3: 10 years old and so much responsibility. Your childhood sounds a lot like mine. Hard work. And I am also an only child.
4: Mama died and was buried on my 11th birthday.
3: How tragic. How did you come to live with your foster parents?
4: Mama knew that she was dying, so she sold the farm to them 3 months before she died. And they let me stay with them since they still owed money.
3: Are they good to you?
4: Yeah, they treat me like their own. When I graduated from school, they threw a big party for me.
3: Agnes, I want to get to know you better. Will you go out with me?
4: Of course, Kurt. You are like the big brother I always wanted.
3: The first time I saw your picture, it was love at first sight.
4: Really? I saw you once when I was 12. You were still in agriculture school.
3: You are so beautiful and special. I believe God meant you for me.
2: The woman in our story was an orphan girl of 15 when she met the man in our story. The year was 1938, the same year he was drafted into the German army. In this conclusion of a three-part story, we'll hear how she survived World War II in Germany and how their lives were dramatically altered. This is the true story of Agnes and Kurt Stebner, right now on Unshackled.
4: For me, it was not love at first sight. But Kurt was very good-looking, and the more I got to know him, the more love grew. He was kind and honest. His family owned the lands on which one of my foster parents' tenants became employed. One day, Kurt asked me to choose between a career in banking or a life with him, in which case he wanted me to go to a household training school. Where is this school?
3: More than 100 miles away.
4: How long will I have to be there?
3: For 2 years. But they will teach you everything that you will need to know in life.
4: How can I leave my foster parents? They've been so good to me.
3: I am interested in your welfare too, Agnes. But you must choose today. If you go my way, I will be 100% behind you.
4: If I leave, they will have to pay interest on the money they still owe me for the farm.
3: They will manage, Agnes.
4: When do I have to decide?
3: Before I leave. In the next 15 minutes.
4: I trusted Kurt and chose to go to school. That same day, I left the farm. My foster parents were away, so I wrote them a letter. Kurt and I were engaged on Pentecost that year. After graduating, I worked as a cook for a baron and his family on land where Hitler later had a bunker and retreat. By then, the war had started, and Kurt was in the army in charge of a mortar pool in his unit. He came to visit me whenever he could.
3: Do you like being here, Agnes?
4: In some ways, but it's hectic. I get up at 5:30 and fix breakfast for 10 to 25 people.
3: Good training for being a wife.
4: Don't expect us to have that many children.
3: Let's get married in January. I complete the papers to prove we are both Aryan.
4: Towards the end of 1940, I went to live with his parents in East Prussia. But this was a great challenge for me. Kurt's mother planned a big wedding in late January. But in early January, he unexpectedly came home. Kurt! What a surprise! We didn't expect you for another 3 weeks.
3: I can go back if you don't want me.
4: Of course I want you.
3: It's now or never for a wedding, Agnes. I have the papers and I have the time off.
4: But the plans are made for late January.
3: It has to be now. I may not get time off later.
4: I need permission from my guardian because I'm not yet 18.
3: Well, if we don't get it, I know a judge who can help.
4: Your mother has made plans for a big wedding. She'll be disappointed.
3: I'm not marrying her. I'm marrying you. She'll adjust. How are you two getting along?
4: Fine, as long as I do exactly what I'm told. By then, America was in the war. But Mama Stebner organized a wedding on short notice with catered supper, church organist and all. 2 days after our wedding, my dear Kurt left, and I was alone again with his parents. I had always made my own decisions, but now they made them all.
5: What are you doing, Agnes?
4: Fixing something to eat.
5: Oh, no, we all eat together. I will fix the food.
4: But I trained and worked as a cook for a baron.
5: Yes, I know, but you're living with us now, and we will do things our way.
4: What can I do to help?
5: I have everything under control. You don't need to do anything.
4: But I want to help.
5: You can fix food for the pigs with the stamper.
4: Using that stamper, I accidentally punched holes in a bucket, and Kurt's father never let me forget that mistake. Because they watched me and criticized me, I made stupid blunders out of fear of doing the wrong thing. When I was friendly to a young man who came to the farm, his father accused me of behaving like a loose girl. So I was cool to German soldiers who came to buy eggs, and his father asked why I had a chip on my shoulder. I couldn't seem to please them. My only joy was seeing my husband whenever he got leave. In the fall of 1941, he was fighting on the Russian front when an explosion burned his face. We visited him in the hospital, and then he came home for 3 weeks to recuperate.
3: This is like heaven, Agnes, to be with you on the farm, to not be on the march, hearing guns and screams, to have good food and sleep in a real bed.
4: I treasure every moment with you, Kurt. The nights and days are so long when you're away. Will this wretched war never end?
3: Remember our wedding verse. The pastor said, commit thy way unto the Lord. Trust also in him, and he shall bring it to pass.
4: It's hard to trust when there's so much fear and fighting.
3: At least I escaped the Russian front. I asked God to get me out, and he did.
4: In October 1942, while Kurt was in a hospital in Bucharest, having a tumor removed, I was in the hospital having our first baby. Kurt's mother biked 6 miles into town to get the baby's dirty diapers and wash them. She added our daughter's name to the savings account and bought everything for Karin. Kurt came home at Christmas, but he feared that he would never see the farm again. He was right. Because of his surgery, he had papers keeping him out of combat. But in 1943, he was sent to fight in Africa.
5: What is it?
4: It's from the Wehrmacht.
5: Let me see.
4: It was addressed to me, Mama Stebner.
5: Kurt is my son, so it concerns me too. It has been so long since we heard from him, so I couldn't wait.
4: What does it say? Is he all right?
5: He has been captured.
4: Captured? By whom?
5: By the English.
4: Where have they taken him?
5: It doesn't say. They don't know.
4: At least he's alive. We know that much.
5: Yeah, the war is over for him. Oh, Lord, please keep him safe and bring him home.
4: For a long time, we didn't know that Kurt had been taken to America as a prisoner of war. But finally, we received word and managed to get a few letters to him. In 1944, after the Allied invasion, Germany became more chaotic. Also, the Russians were advancing from the east. I was 22 by then, anxious to be on my own again with my daughter. And I wrote to a friend in the western part of Germany, asking to move there with her.
5: Agnes, the news on the eastern front is getting worse.
4: It's not good on the western front either, Mama Stebner. The Allies are in Belgium.
5: But the Russians are in East Prussia, closer than ever, and winter is coming.
4: Do you think we should leave?
5: I think you should go and take Karin with you.
4: Go where?
5: Go west, away from the Russians. The army took our car, so we have to use a horse and wagon to get to the train station. But I don't want Karin out in the cold if the weather gets worse.
4: I have a friend in the western part of Germany.
5: Kurt's cousin lives in Breitenbach. I'll write and say you are coming soon before the winter sets in.
2: In a moment, Agnes will tell us about that trip west and what it meant for her. 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
4: In October 1944, I finally left the farm. Another cousin and her baby traveled with us by train to Breitenbach, where we stayed a short time with relatives. Then we met a widow lady on the street who had served as a missionary to Africa. She talked to us about the Bible and an unusual faith. Her relationship with the Lord was so different than anything I had known. She invited us to her church, and we began attending regularly. Then we each lived side by side with different families from that church. The spring of 1945 came.
6: They're going east to Berlin again, I think.
4: Yeah. How much longer can Germany hold out?
6: I don't know. I'm just glad we came here.
4: Me too. The Russians overran East Prussia. I don't know what happened to Kurt's parents.
6: Perhaps we should pray for them. Oh, thank God they're leaving. Once again, this little village is safe.
4: The church will be full on Sunday.
6: What do you hear from Kurt?
4: He's still in a place called Louisiana. He says there are 10,000 German prisoners of war there.
6: Oh, we are losing the war. I'll just be glad when it's over.
4: After the war ended, churches were filled with people seeking spiritual answers, something to hold on to. Kurt was still a prisoner of war. Because my cousin and I liked to sing, we began walking to evangelistic meetings. In the spring of 1946, we walked to an evangelistic meeting in a nearby village.
7: In Luke chapter 19, verse 10, Jesus said, "For the Son of Man is come to seek and to save that which was lost." God is holy, and we cannot come into his presence without being clothed in the righteousness that Jesus provides to all who will come to him. Repent of your sins and ask Jesus to give you a new life. His death on the cross paid for your pardon. We lost our connection to God when Adam sinned so long ago, and Jesus came to restore that relationship. The Bible says that we are all as an unclean thing, and all our righteousnesses are as filthy rags, and we all do fade as a leaf, and our iniquities, like the wind, have taken us away. Yes. There is only one way to have fellowship with God, and that is through the blood of Jesus shed on Calvary's cross. Mm-hmm. Jesus said, "I am the way, the truth, and the life. No man cometh unto the Father but by me." Would you like to know God personally? Would you like to be set free of your sin nature and take on the righteousness of Christ Jesus? Then come and give your life to him. Some of you have loved ones who are still prisoners of war, and God may be waiting for you to give him your heart, because he knows when everything is well again, you may not recognize your need for the Lord anymore.
4: I had always believed in God, but I realized that something was missing, and his message made it clear. The soft wooing of the Lord had been speaking to me in the other services, but those words today hit me like a sledgehammer. My cousin and I sat glued to our chairs as everyone left, so the evangelist came and spoke to us.
7: Read these verses in Isaiah chapter 53, and put your name in it, Agnes.
4: Surely he hath borne Agnes's griefs and carried Agnes's sorrows. Yet she did esteem him stricken, smitten of God, and afflicted. But he was wounded for Agnes's transgressions. He was bruised for Agnes's iniquities. The chastisement of Agnes's peace was upon him, and with his stripes Agnes is healed.
7: Can you thank this great God who loved you so much that he gave his son for you to give you a new life?
4: Yeah. Thank you, God. Thank you for loving me so much that you sent Jesus to die for my sins. Would you forgive me for my sins against you? And I was saved that day. And that same evening, my cousin was also gloriously saved. It was so exciting that I felt like shouting. It seems that I would burst open with joy. We went about telling everyone what the Lord had done for us. A month later, Kurt's father came there from a Russian prison camp. I hung a blanket to divide the room and give us privacy. Then, in July 1946, 15 months after the war ended, Kurt came home. Words can never express our joy at being together again.
3: My darling wife, how I prayed to be with you again.
4: Oh, thank you, Lord. Thank you. You answered my prayers and brought my husband back to us. Kurt, I can hardly believe that you are really here.
3: You are different. Something has changed about you.
4: I am saved, Kurt, a few months ago.
3: Hallelujah! I was born again last year. Now, I think the Lord let me be captured so I would turn to him.
4: He uses trouble and trials to draw us closer to him.
3: Yeah. Just think about all he has done to bring us to this point. We know that he will continue to take care of us.
4: Kurt's father moved into a room with a farmer, and through our church, Kurt found work in a factory 3 days a week. Money was still scarce, so we picked wild blueberries in summer on his days off. Kurt made 2 barrels from wood, and he filled 1 barrel with sauerkraut and the other with vegetables. He put a cart behind his bicycle and rode 60 miles over hills and valleys to trade our produce for grain. Then he took the grain to be milled into flour that he brought home to make bread. In 1948, just after our son, Udo, was born, Kurt's mother was released from the Soviet prison.
5: What a beautiful baby he is. Thank God I live to see him.
4: We prayed so much for you, Mama Stepna.
5: Twice I had the typhoid, but the Lord brought me through.
3: He brought all of us through, Mama.
5: So you are working, Kurt.
3: Yeah. The Lord led me to a job in my field of agriculture.
4: He had to work in a factory for 17 months and hated it.
3: Mama, Agnes and I have applied to go to America.
5: America? Whatever for?
3: To live. It's a big country and there are employment opportunities and freedom there.
5: But what about us, your father and me?
3: After we get settled, we'll send for you.
5: How soon do you go?
3: They have to accept us first. We're waiting to see the Lord's hand in this.
4: After 2 years at his job, Kurt began to build our own house using stones from a quarry. The stones were free, but he and his father had to break up and carry away the stones. A friend from the church lent us money for materials, and other friends helped with construction. We moved into our house in 1950, living on the main floor, while Kurt's parents lived in an upstairs apartment. We had lived there nearly 2 years when Kurt came home from a town council meeting with a shocking announcement.
3: Agnes, I sold the house today.
4: What? We have just gotten used to living in this nice new home, and now you've sold it?
3: The town needs living quarters for a teacher, so I suggested they buy my house.
4: What about your parents?
3: I made the provision for them to live upstairs, and we can live here until November.
4: And after that?
3: Maybe then we'll be going to America.
4: In October 1952, we received notice to go. We could see that the Lord had led my husband. After saying goodbye to all our friends and family, we traveled by train to Bremen, where we boarded the ship. We stepped onto American soil on my birthday, December 2nd. It was snowing, but people from the mission that sponsored us were there to greet us and take us to Schooley's Mountain, New Jersey. Oh, what a change for us.
3: We must all work on our English.
4: What is this farm?
3: A rest area for missionaries on home leave.
4: It's a wonderful place for children, Kurt.
3: Yeah, but there's much work to be done. We have 2,000 laying hens, but the hen house is falling down.
4: Is there a budget to fix things?
3: Not much.
4: Karin and I can help.
3: Good.
4: They don't pay your salary?
3: Very little. Our pay is plentiful food and a place to live.
4: And a trip across the ocean. You were right to come here, Kurt. God has truly blessed us. Kurt rebuilt the hen house, put in new fences, and made the farm a showcase of agricultural production and beauty. Our second daughter, Regina, was born in 1953, and in 1954, we brought Kurt's parents to live with us. After 7 years, we left the farm, and God provided a house that we bought where we and his parents could live. I went to work for a private company while Kurt worked in construction. The years passed. Kurt's father died, and his mother moved into a nursing home close to our married daughter in Ohio. Our son went into the U.S. Army. Kurt had to go on disability because he was hospitalized with blood clots in his lungs. When I retired at age 62, we built a home in Rocky Mount, Virginia, where Kurt wrote his memoirs of the war. In 1991, we celebrated our golden wedding anniversary. By then, Kurt was on dialysis. On December 3rd, 1994, he had a stroke.
6: How's he doing, Mom?
4: He hardly eats anything. He can't feed himself, so I come here at mealtime to help him eat. He says everything tastes like old rags.
6: Oh, poor Dad.
4: His mind was always so bright. But now he's very confused.
6: When are they going to release him?
4: Maybe after a week.
6: Can you take care of him at home?
4: Yeah. Even with my arthritis, I will take care of him just as he would take care of me. He came home after 9 days, but every day was harder for him. I had to help him shower and dress and eat. 3 days a week, I had to take him for dialysis, and he was increasingly tired. But he always prayed, thanking the Lord for everything.
3: Thank you, Father, for bringing our family together. What the world offers is so fleeting, but your love, your truth, your salvation is eternal. Father, I am ready to meet the Savior. I'm not afraid to die, because I will meet Jesus, see him and be with him at last. You have brought us through so much, Lord. I beg that you will save all my children and grandchildren. Save them, Father. I want to see us all around your throne. Oh, Father, oh, Father.
4: The first 2 weeks of January grew harder for me as I got less sleep. Nightmares and leg cramps kept him awake. On the night of the 14th, he fell out of bed, and my son and I couldn't lift him up. Finally, the doctor

0: Those were Kurt's last words. He went home to the Lord a few minutes later. How I miss my beloved husband. After 54 years of marriage, a piece is ripped off when you lose your spouse. I spent 5 more years in our home, but in the year 2000, I had to move into an apartment added on to my daughter's home in Ohio. Now I am 83 and ready to make my last move. To a place where there is no hardship, no pain or tears, only peace and joy with Christ forever.
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0: 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The Anchor is Jesus Ministries is a ministry of the Berean Bible Baptist Church, Echoland. 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
1: Did you know that going to church is very important? 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

0: 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The Anchor is Jesus Ministries is a ministry of the Berean Bible Baptist Church, Echoland. In Davao City, your access to the truth is Anchor Radio, proclaiming Jesus saves. Jesus
1: saves. You should always tell the truth. Jesus said He is the truth. The Lord is our God of truth and without iniquity, just and right is He. The Holy Spirit is called the Spirit of truth and will guide you into all truth and to tell the truth. Jesus told us of the devil that he was a murderer from the beginning and abode not in the truth because there is no truth in him, that is, in the devil. When he, the devil, speaketh a lie, he speaketh of his own, for he is a liar and the father of it. Don't ever tell a lie. Always tell the truth. God said, one that speaks a lie shall not go unpunished. And God says He hates lying lips. The way to not tell a lie is always tell the truth.

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2: Now the Bible says in Romans 1:16, "For I am not ashamed of the gospel of Christ, for it," that's the gospel, "is the power of God unto salvation." Now, I want to find out what the gospel is, because whatever the gospel is, that's what gets folks saved. Now, the Bible plainly says in 1 Corinthians 15 that the gospel is three things. It's the death, the burial, and the resurrection. That means if somebody believes that Jesus died for their sins, was buried, and 3 days later rose again from the dead, that's what gets them saved. So the gospel's three things. Are you ready? Can you say it with me? It's the death, the burial, and the resurrection. That's the gospel. It's three things: the death, the burial, and the resurrection.

0: 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The Anchor is Jesus Ministries is a ministry of the Berean Bible Baptist Church, Echoland. 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Jesus
1: saves. God hates booze. Proverbs 20 verse 1 says, "Wine is a mocker. Strong drink is raging, and whosoever is deceived thereby is not wise." God hates booze. Proverbs 23:29 says, "Who hath woe? Who hath sorrow? Who hath contentions? Who hath babbling? Who hath wounds without cause? Who hath redness of eyes? They that tarry long at the wine, they that go to seek mixed wine, look not thou upon the wine when it is red, when it giveth his color in the cup, when it moveth itself aright. At the last it biteth like a serpent and stingeth like an adder. Thine eyes shall behold strange women, and thine heart shall utter perverse things." Liquor, alcohol, beer, wine, whiskey, wine coolers, these are all booze. Booze is bad. Booze is evil. Booze wrecks lives and destroys families. Did you know God hates booze? God says only fools drink booze. God says we aren't even to look at it. When Jesus turned the water into wine, he didn't make liquor or booze. He made grape juice that didn't have any alcohol in it. God hates liquor. God hates booze. Fools drink booze.

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1: Did you know God is everywhere? God tells us He is eternal and inhabits or dwells in eternity. Now, I don't understand it all, but I do know God is everywhere at one time. Now, this is wonderful because you can pray anytime. I mean, you can talk to God all the time. This means you're never alone. God is everywhere or omnipresent. You see, I serve a great God, and He's everywhere at once.

Meshach and Abednego before the wicked king they stood. But the king commanded them bound and thrown into the fiery furnace that day. And the fire was so hot that the men were slain and forced them on their way. When the three were cast in and the king rose up to witness this awful fate, he began to tremble at what he saw, and in astonished tones he spake. Did we not cast three men bound into the midst of that fire? Behold, I see four men unhurt, unbound, walking down there. They're Shadrach, Meshach, and Abednego, on the fiery coals they trod. And the form of the fourth man that I see

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The Anchor is Jesus Ministries is a ministry of the Berean Bible Baptist Church, Echoland. In Davao City, your access to the truth is Anchor Radio, proclaiming Jesus.

0: All right, I want to show you the gospel hand. Now, what I want you to do is take your finger and point to your thumb on the other hand. All right, are you doing it? Here we go, and then I want you to repeat after me as we point to each finger on your hand. It goes like this. God loves you. We're all sinners. Jesus died for us. We can go to heaven if we put our trust in Him. And then go backwards. If we put our trust in Him, we can go to heaven because Jesus died for us, because we're all sinners, and God loves you. Now, let's do it one more time. God loves you. We're all sinners. Jesus died for us. You can go to heaven if you put your trust in Him. If you put your trust in Him, you can go to heaven because Jesus died for us, because we're all sinners, and God loves you.
1: Chapter 11. Now a certain man was sick named Lazarus of Bethany, the town of Mary and her sister Martha. It was that Mary which anointed the Lord with ointment and wiped his feet with her hair, whose brother Lazarus was sick. Therefore his sisters sent unto him, saying, Lord, behold, he whom thou lovest is sick. When Jesus heard that, he said, This sickness is not unto death, but for the glory of God, that the Son of God might be glorified thereby. Now Jesus loved Martha and her sister and Lazarus. When he had heard therefore that he was sick, he abode 2 days still in the same place where he was. Then after that saith he to his disciples, Let us go into Judea again. His disciples say unto him, Master, the Jews of late sought to stone thee, and goest thou thither again? Jesus answered, Are there not 12 hours in the day? If any man walk in the day, he stumbleth not, because he seeth the light of this world. But if a man walk in the night, he stumbleth, because there is no light in him. These things said he, and after that he saith unto them, Our friend Lazarus sleepeth, but I go, that I may awake him out of sleep. Then said his disciples, Lord, if he sleep, he shall do well. Howbeit Jesus spake of his death, but they thought that he had spoken of taking of rest in sleep. Then said Jesus unto them plainly, Lazarus is dead, and I am glad for your sakes that I was not there, to the intent ye may believe. Nevertheless, let us go unto him. Then said Thomas, which is called Didymus, unto his fellow disciples, Let us also go, that we may die with him. Then when Jesus came, he found that he had lain in the grave 4 days already. Now Bethany was nigh unto Jerusalem, about 15 furlongs off. And many of the Jews came to Martha and Mary to comfort them concerning their brother. Then Martha, as soon as she heard that Jesus was coming, went and met him, but Mary sat still in the house. Then said Martha unto Jesus, Lord, if thou hadst been here, my brother had not died. But I know that even now, whatsoever thou wilt ask of God, God will give it thee. Jesus saith unto her, Thy brother shall rise again. Martha saith unto him, I know that he shall rise again in the resurrection at the last day. Jesus said unto her, I am the resurrection and the life. He that believeth in me, though he were dead, yet shall he live. And whosoever liveth and believeth in me shall never die. Believest thou this? She saith unto him, Yea, Lord, I believe that thou art the Christ, the Son of God, which should come into the world. And when she had so said, she went her way, and called Mary her sister secretly, saying, The Master is come and calleth for thee. As soon as she heard that, she arose quickly and came unto him. Now Jesus was not yet come into the town, but was in that place where Martha met him. The Jews then which were with her in the house, and comforted her, when they saw Mary, that she rose up hastily and went out, followed her, saying, She goeth unto the grave to weep there. Then when Mary was come where Jesus was, and saw him, she fell down at his feet, saying unto him, Lord, if thou hadst been here, my brother had not died. When Jesus therefore saw her weeping, and the Jews also weeping which came with her, he groaned in the spirit, and was troubled, and said, Where have ye laid him? They said unto him, Lord, come and see. Jesus wept. Then said the Jews, Behold how he loved him. And some of them said, Could not this man which opened the eyes of the blind have caused that even this man should not have died? Jesus therefore, again groaning in himself, cometh to the grave. It was a cave, and a stone lay upon it. Jesus said, Take ye away the stone. Martha, the sister of him that was dead, saith unto him, Lord, by this time he stinketh, for he hath been dead 4 days. Jesus saith unto her, Said I not unto thee that if thou wouldest believe, thou shouldest see the glory of God? Then they took away the stone from the place where the dead was laid, and Jesus lifted up his eyes and said, Father, I thank thee that thou hast heard me, and I knew that thou hearest me always, but because of the people which stand by I said it, that they may believe that thou hast sent me. And when he thus had spoken, he cried with a loud voice, Lazarus, come forth! And he that was dead came forth, bound hand and foot with grave clothes, and his face was bound about with a napkin. Jesus saith unto them, Loose him, and let him go. Then many of the Jews which came to Mary, and had seen the things which Jesus did, believed on him. But some of them went their ways to the Pharisees, and told them what things Jesus had done. Then gathered the chief priests and the Pharisees a council, and said, What do we? For this man doeth many miracles. If we let him thus alone, all men will believe on him, and the Romans shall come and take away both our place and nation. And one of them, named Caiaphas, being the high priest that same year, said unto them, Ye know nothing at all, nor consider that it is expedient for us that one man should die for the people, and that the whole nation perish not. And this spake he not of himself, but being high priest that year, he prophesied that Jesus should die for that nation, and not for that nation only, but that also he should gather together in one the children of God that were scattered abroad. Then from that day forth they took counsel together for to put him to death. Jesus therefore walked no more openly among the Jews, but went thence unto a country near to the wilderness, into a city called Ephraim, and there continued with his disciples. And the Jews' Passover was nigh at hand, and many went out of the country up to Jerusalem before the Passover to purify themselves. Then sought they for Jesus, and spake among themselves as they stood in the temple, What think ye, that he will not come to the feast? Now both the chief priests and the Pharisees had given a commandment that if any man knew where he were, he should show it, that they might take him.

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All scripture portions are from the King James Version of the Bible. And now, today's proverb. Today's Light for Your Pathway comes from Proverbs chapter 2. My son, if thou wilt receive my words and hide my commandments with thee, so that thou incline thine ear unto wisdom and apply thine heart to understanding, yea, if thou criest after knowledge and liftest up thy voice for understanding, if thou seekest her as silver and searchest for her as for hid treasures, then shalt thou understand the fear of the Lord and find the knowledge of God. For the Lord giveth wisdom, out of his mouth cometh knowledge and understanding. He layeth up sound wisdom for the righteous, he is a buckler to them that walk uprightly. He keepeth the paths of judgment, and preserveth the way of his saints. Then shalt thou understand righteousness, and judgment, and equity, yea, every good path. When wisdom entereth into thine heart, and knowledge is pleasant unto thy soul, discretion shall preserve thee, understanding shall keep thee, to deliver thee from the way of the evil man, from the man that speaketh froward things, who leave the paths of uprightness, to walk in the ways of darkness, who rejoice to do evil, and delight in the frowardness of the wicked, whose ways are crooked, and they froward in their paths, to deliver thee from the strange woman, even from the stranger which flattereth with her words, which forsaketh the guide of her youth, and forgetteth the covenant of her God. For her house inclineth unto death, and her paths unto the dead. None that go unto her return again, neither take they hold of the paths of life, that thou mayest walk in the way of good men, and keep the paths of the righteous. For the upright shall dwell in the land, and the perfect shall remain in it. But the wicked shall be cut off from the earth, and the transgressors shall be rooted out of it. We trust that the power of God's Word on today's edition of Light for Your Pathway was a blessing. Tune in again to Light for Your Pathway.

conscious of that deep pollution, sinners wander in the night. Even though the shepherd's calling, still they fear to face the light. This the tender consolation that should melt the heart of stone. This sweet balm of Gilead reaches deeper than the stain has gone. All unworthy, we who've wandered and our eyes are wet with tears as we think of love that sought us through the dreary, wasted years. Yet we walk the holy highway for the pure, the blood-washed alone, knowing Calvary's fountain reaches deeper than the stain has gone.

0: 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The Anchor is Jesus Ministries is a ministry of the Berean Bible Baptist Church, Echoland. 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
1: Did you know that the devil is out to destroy your life? John 10:10 says, "The thief cometh not but for to steal and to kill and to destroy." Jesus said, "I am come that they might have life and that they might have it more abundantly," but the devil has come to steal. He wants to steal your joy. He wants to kill you, but that doesn't make him satisfied. He's not satisfied until you are destroyed and all of your usefulness is taken away. How does he do that? Well, first, he tries to blind your mind so that you can't see that trusting Jesus Christ and him alone is the only way to heaven. Then, when you get saved, and he figures out he can't keep you from getting saved, he tries to get you to do what you want to do instead of what God wants you to do. You see, the devil doesn't care what you do as long as you don't do what God wants you to do. The devil doesn't care where you go as long as you don't go where God wants you to go. And the devil doesn't care what you say as long as you don't say what God wants you to say. You see, the devil says, just do what comes naturally. Do what feels good. Just do whatever you want to do. You see, every time the Bible speaks of someone doing their own thing or going their own way, it's always bad. You see, Isaiah 53:6 says, "All we like sheep have gone astray. We have turned every one to his own way." And there's many Bible verses, but basically, whenever we go our own way, we go astray. How does the devil destroy your life? He tries to get you to do your own thing, to do what you want to do. He tempts you to be selfish.

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1: How do you spell faith? F-A-I-T-H. 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Now, each one of those letters stands for something to help you understand what faith is. Forgetting all, I trust Him. 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Forgetting all, I trust Him. That means forgetting all the good works and instead putting your trust in Jesus. Let's say it one more time. Faith. Forgetting all, I trust Him.
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3: Hello there, my dear friend. Thank you for joining me here on the broadcast. Normally, right now, I'd say that my Bible is open to the book of Exodus. But today, let's begin in the book of Hebrews. If you'd like to open your Bible to the book of Hebrews in chapter 9, that would be great. Here's my question for the day. Do you have a safety deposit box? Do you own a safety deposit box? Now, frankly, many people do. It's found at their bank and it holds their most prized possessions and papers and so on. Some people I know have a safety deposit box, and in them I know one person keeps their birth certificate and they keep their will and they keep some certificates of deposit and so on, some financial issues in there. Some other people I know have some very expensive gems and gemstones in there, some family heirloom items that are in there. Very frankly, some people have some very expensive, very precious, and irreplaceable things that they do not want to see stolen, lost, or damaged. So what do? They put them in a safety deposit box there at the bank for safe keeping. Did you know that God, too, has some very important items? There are three items in the Old Testament that God expressed a whole lot of interest in because these three items formed in picture form the basis of his covenant relationship with the nation of Israel. God was not going to entrust just to anyone the safekeeping of these three items. He was going to protect them himself. Do you know what those three items were? Do you know the safety deposit box in which God kept them? Let's talk about that today here on Bible Tract Echoes. As you're getting your Bible open to Hebrews and chapter 9, I have one of our gospel tracts here in my hand. If you are a newer listener, you please need to know that Bible Tract Echoes is really something we came into, started to do, back in the 1950s. But since the 1930s, this ministry and the very thrust, the very most important thing we do is we publish gospel tracts in many different languages and we send them out all over the world. Why do we do that? Great question. I'm glad you asked. We do not want any gospel worker to be in want of tools to share the gospel. Now, we give out our tracts free of charge as God enables us. Of course, if we're going to print them for free and give them away, somebody's got to end up paying for that. And so we are in the process of having God's people help us with that. But friend, we do not want God's people to be without the tools to help them share the gospel. One of the tracts that we have, it's a very short one. It's probably the shortest one we have. It's entitled, I Have Plenty of Time. I Have Plenty of Time. It's geared towards teenagers. Teenagers think they got all kinds of time to live, sow their wild oats, live their life, have a great old high time before they think about getting serious with God. It is not so. My dear friend, you do not have plenty of time, nor do I have plenty of time, nor does a youngster that's in elementary school have plenty of time. Today is the day of salvation. Today we ought to make sure of our relationship to God through the merits of Christ, through his death, burial, and resurrection of the cross. Friend, you need to know Christ as Savior. If you do, you and I need to be communicating the gospel to others. Let me help you. Let me send you a free sample packet of our gospel tracts. Would you let me do that? At the end of the broadcast, our mailing address will be given by the announcer. Right now, jot down this telephone number. It may work better for you to use that. You can call us at area code 309-828-6888. Let me give it again. Our telephone number is area code 309-828-6888. 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That's our website. Go there. A number of things are there. You can re-listen to the broadcast, but also get a sample packet of our tracts. All right. Now, I told you to get your Bible open to Exodus chapter 9. If you are a new listener, if today's you happen to listen for the first time, we have been marching our way through studying the book of Exodus. And we've come to the place where not only did God give to Moses the Ten Commandments and so on, he gave to Moses the prescribed relationship and the laws that God wanted the children of Israel to follow. Now God is giving to Moses what he wants, how he wants Moses to have the tent of meeting, this tabernacle that would eventually be replaced with the temple that Solomon would build, but as a place where God was going to meet with the people and they would worship God. God is giving those things. We've been marching our way through. We've been talking about the Ark of the Covenant. And the Ark of the Covenant was a treasure box. It was Israel's safety deposit box. The people, though, did not decide on what was going to be in that safety deposit box. God did. God decided that there were some valuable things that had to be kept and protected with great care. The three things are the Ark, the testimony of their relationship with him. We better know it as the Ten Commandments. It was going to contain a pot of manna. It was going to contain Aaron's rod that budded. Now, I say that, I had you turn to Hebrews chapter 9. Let me begin at verse 1. Hebrews 9, verse 1. Then verily, the first covenant had also ordinances of divine service and worldly sanctuary. There was, by worldly sanctuary, it doesn't mean it was worldly like we use other places in the Bible. It just simply, it was an earthly sanctuary. Verse 2, for there was a tabernacle made, the first, wherein was the candlestick and the table and the showbread, which was called the sanctuary. And after the second veil, the tabernacle, which was called the holiest of all, which had the golden censer and the Ark of the Covenant overlaid round about with gold, wherein inside was the golden pot that had manna, Aaron's rod that budded, and the tables of the covenant, these stone tablets that God gave to Moses on which were the Ten Commandments. We find all this. If I go to Exodus chapter 25, verse 10, verse 16, and verse 21, we find there that God said, put the testimony of the covenant there. That's talking about those stone tablets. If I go back to Exodus chapter 16, verses 32 to 34, we find that God said to Moses, put a pot of manna into the Ark of the Covenant. And then in Numbers chapter 17, there's a story, and part of which is Aaron's rod, this stick, Aaron's stick, the symbol that he was the head of his clan, his stick budded and produced fruit, and God said, put that into the Ark of the Covenant. These three items were valuable because they demonstrated the basis of God's relationship with his people. God had redeemed Israel out of Egyptian bondage. Now, that redeeming work was completed throughout the work of the plagues, the 10th one being the death of the firstborn. Now, the Passover at the plague of the firstborn being killed, the Passover became the memorial event that marked the nation, their calendar, and their being God's unique nation. Now, God entered into a covenant relationship with Israel. God was going to be their God. Israel was going to be God's unique people. Now, through the Jewish nation, God would communicate truth that was intended for the entire world. So, just what was the basis of God's relationship to the Jews? They're pictured by the three items that are in that held in that Ark of the Covenant. Item number one, the Ten Commandments. referred to frequently in Exodus as the testimony. Now, the Ten Commandments were the table of the covenant mentioned there in Hebrews chapter 9. Now, these commandments stood for and formed the righteous core of right and wrong for the nation. These Ten Commandments represented how this nation was to live and conduct themselves as God's people, as a foundational basis for the relationship between God and Israel. It was what was the basis of righteousness and righteous standards. Righteousness was at the core of their relationship with God. Psalm 9, verse 8 says this, "He, that is Jehovah, will judge the world in righteousness. He shall minister judgment to the people in uprightness." Proverbs 14:34 is probably a verse that's familiar to you, even though you don't know the address of it. It says this, "Righteousness exalteth a nation, but sin is what? Sin is a reproach to any people." That's a broad principle. Righteousness, being the foundation of any nation, will stand it in good stead. Here, the people of the Jews had a standard of righteousness. They didn't vote on it. Legislators didn't decide it. God decided the standard of righteousness. Could they keep the standard of righteousness? No, they couldn't keep it. So what did God do? God prescribed a method of sacrifices so that sins could be dealt with and covered by a blood sacrifice. Now, the second item in this, the Jewish safety deposit box, their Ark of the Covenant, was a pot of manna. If I were to go back to Exodus chapter 16, verses 32 to 34, we're told there where God says to Moses, "Keep this pot," and then Moses says to Aaron, "You take a pot of manna, enough for one person for a day, and you put it inside the ark." Now, the manna is a picture or a symbol of Jesus Christ. John chapter 6 clearly indicates this. But first and foremost, the manna was for Israel their daily portion. For 40 years, manna was used. It was sent by God for God to meet their physical need of food. God was going to be the provider. They were God's people. They had a relationship. This relationship with God was based upon, number one, the righteousness of God and his standards. Number two, that if they were going to be his people, God was going to supply their needs. The whole phrase, the familiar verse out of the New Testament, which says, "My God shall supply all your needs according to his riches and glory in Christ Jesus." And that's not just a New Testament idea. It was in the very character of God, who has a relationship with people. God says, "I'm your God. I'm responsible to meet your needs." Now, we do find in John chapter 6, Jesus said that Moses gave the people physical bread, but he didn't give them the bread from heaven. Jesus said, "I'm the bread from heaven," and he made a very hard statement. He said, "Unless you eat of my flesh and drink my blood, you don't have eternal life." And the people really got puzzled by that statement, and people do today. Do we have to eat the flesh literally and drink the blood literally of Christ? No. Those are simple things of we must buy into the work of Christ, not buy in it with the money, but we must believe on what Christ has done and see that we need the work of Christ on the cross, where he gave his body, shed his blood, that we through him might have everlasting life. Dear friend, have you come to Christ to be saved? Have you come and accepted his salvation on his terms? The third item in the safety deposit box in the Ark of the Covenant for Israel was Aaron's rod that budded. Oh, sometime go back to Numbers chapter 17 and read. I love to preach the story from Numbers 17. Invite me to your church. I'll preach the message. In a nutshell, the story is this. There was a huge debate begun over who was the right priest, who had the right to be the priest for the people. Some of the Jews rebelled at the idea that only Aaron and his family could be priests. God stopped all the debate by collecting all the sticks, all the staffs, all the rods of the leaders of each of the tribes. He put them in the tabernacle overnight, and in the morning, only Aaron's rod not only budded, not only had flowers on it, but it had produced fruit. Only his. His coming, his dead stick producing life, proved that he was the right one. How do I know that I have the right religion today? Because I have the right leader, spiritual leader, Jesus Christ. How do I know that? Because he's the only religious leader in all the world that died and came back to life again and said, "I can give you eternal life." Dear friend, If you do not know Christ, He's the only religious, spiritual leader that died and came back to life and that can give you eternal life. Believe on the Lord Jesus Christ today, right now, and thou shalt be saved.

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